0: Miss by Jarvis. They're going to have to throw down to first to finish the strikeout. And that's exactly what Moreno does. That is the third strikeout already for Brandon Pfaadt. That might be a surprise given his history.
1: Yeah, it is. In his last eight games, we said he's been so good. He's only struck out more than four batters once, and he struck out six. So he's not, as I mentioned, not a big strikeout guy. Although it looks like he has his best stuff here tonight. Three strikeouts through the lineup one time.
0: So back to the top of the order. Here's Drake Baldwin. First pitch runs inside on Drake. That was a fastball with some movement. 1-0. 14 inches of vertical break on a fastball from Pfaadt. Second offering on the way. Low and in with the sweeper, 2-0. Drake came up with a single to the right side of the infield his first time up. That, oddly enough, Chase Ketel Marte from the game. Now a ground ball to the right side again. Different second baseman. This is Vargas. He handles it. It's another 1-2-3 inning. Second straight by Brandon Pfaadt, who has now retired seven in a row. Three innings in the books, and the Diamondbacks have a 1-0 lead.
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0: 6-for-9 on the bases this year.
1: And I read another big change he made was move to the first base side of the rubber, which is where he's pitching from tonight. And that just helps him create some angles. And those two things combined might explain the success he's having here in his last 2 months.
0: A one on the way. Swinging a pop-up out of play. Yeah, Fott's first 13 games, both as a starter and after being demoted to the bullpen, he was 5-8, or the team was 5-8, excuse me, in his outings with a 5.92 ERA. 0-2 on the way to Ozzie. Misses low, 1-2.
1: Yeah, Fott had a dreadful year last year. 198 hits, second in the National League. 26 homers, fifth.
0: Oof.
1: Most doubles given up in the National League. So all these numbers we're citing for Braves hitters in the past might be out the window because he looks like a different pitcher to me.
0: Well, he's one of the most improved pitchers year over year, especially when it comes to ERA. Here's, and now he steps off and we'll get back on the first base side. Qualifying pitchers, at least 85 innings pitched in each season, only three have a larger ERA decrease. 1-2 pitch, swing and tipped. And the catcher's hopping around a little bit, Gabriel Moreno back there. Let's see where this one got him. Got him in the right thigh. Moreno's been a punching bag behind the plate over the course of the season. And Ozzie checking on him. Ozzie grounded out to the right side his first time. By the way, we'll see Eduardo Rodriguez later this series. He leads all the pitchers in those qualifying marks and ERA difference. He's 2.32 better than he was last year. And Fott, 1.89 better. There goes Michael swinging a drive to right field. And it is hauled in right by Corbin Carroll. And that ends the Braves' fourth. No runs, a hit, and a man left on. To the fifth we go. Bottom third of the order due for the Diamondbacks. They lead the Braves 1-0.
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1: Stoss. Made of.

Sabatino will lead off the fifth inning for the Diamondbacks. They lead the Braves 1-0. Fans, Northside Hospital Cancer Institute is one of the nation's leading and largest cancer programs. Northside is built to beat cancer. First pitch inside to Tawa on the count 1-0. Tawa struck out, went down swinging his first time up. Sale delivers the 1-0 and fits in a slider 1-1. Diamondbacks managed by 6-1-year-old Torrey Lovello, who was the National League Manager of the Year in 2017, swinging a ground ball to third, foul. Diamondbacks had a

0: Mauricio Dubon leads off the fifth inning for Atlanta. First pitch from Brandon Pfaadt. Just misses inside. And a count 1-0. Diamondbacks lead the Braves 1-0. Scratched one run across in the first. And we've seen zeros in every inning since. Brandon Pfaadt delivers his 1-0. And it's fouled back by Mauricio. It's an incredible run that Brandon Pfaadt has been on. Over his last 29 and two-thirds innings pitched, he's allowed just one run. And that was unearned. That includes tonight. And Darren talked about it earlier. The 1-1 is fouled straight back. The four-seamer has been fantastic for him. Coming into tonight, opponents were hitting just a .133 against his four-seamer during this stretch of 29 and two-thirds innings. That's a +9 run value since June 30th, and it's a third best in Major League Baseball. Swinging a fly ball to left field, Waldschmidt drifts over to the gap and hauls it in. One down. That is on par with Dylan Cease's slider and Gerrit Cole's four-seamer. Those are the only two pitches in baseball that have been better than his four-seamer.
1: And what makes it even more impressive is it's just 92-93. You know, we're used to this day and age of talking about the Miz throwing 102, 103. No, he's living 10 miles an hour under that. It's just got a lot of deception and an interesting shape through the zone.
0: Here's Mike Yastrzemski, and it misses low and in. That was a sweeper that time, 1-0. Tell us some more about the shape.
1: So he's got a low arm angle, and he drives with his back leg, so it brings a very shallow angle into the strike zone. So he can really work the top of the zone against hitters.
0: 1-0 on the way, swinging a ground, fouled off, back to the on-deck circle.
1: Because you think about that flat fastball coming in, it stays flat. If your hitter has any kind of uppercut swing, that angle of intersection is very small. And to hit a high pitch, you sometimes have to swing up, and it's a real challenge.
0: 1-1 on the way. Misses inside to Yastrzemski. Two balls and a strike.
1: So the guys that would be better suited to hit that fastball would be a guy that with a really flat swing plane, somebody that can just stay right on level with that flat fastball.
0: 2-1 on the way. Swinging a line drive, but right at the second baseman, Vargas, and he hauls it in. Two down here in the bottom of the fifth. This has been an area in the order, thanks in some part, at least to Austin Riley, where the Braves have really done some damage. And Riley, this month, is hitting .342 with an OPS of .1050. It's the best for Austin Riley in any month since July of 22. First pitch is fouled straight back.
1: Yeah, he's been punishing baseballs. Even his ground out last at bat, 103 off the bat, really challenged Perdomo out there at short. So if he continues to consistently hit balls hard, he's going to have some success.
0: Coming off of a 4-for-10 series against the Mets, 0-1, just low. And it leads to this number, the bottom third of the order for the Braves since July 1st, lead all of baseball in OPS, extra base hits, batting with runners in scoring position, and RBI. Popped up to the right side, foul territory, and that one will reach the seats. Actually came down in the tunnel right between the dugout and the seats.
1: And Riley's a big part of that, as you mentioned, but also Ronald Acuna being back and pushing those hitters one more spot down the lineup really helps too. And that's when this lineup gets real scary, is when 1 through 9 can leave the park and really punish you as a pitcher.
0: You know, the scary part about that foul ball is there are two Hall of Famers sitting right by that tunnel, Andrew Jones and Chipper Jones, and neither one of them made a play on the ball.
1: They're not on the clock. They're not getting paid right now.
0: <That's> right. And neither one has a glove. 1-2 on the way. Swing and a miss. Riley Brandon Pfaadt has it going tonight. He puts the Braves down in order in the fifth. Off to the sixth we go. Diamondbacks 1, Braves nothing.
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0: you know, my family, some friends, you know, a lot of a lot of people in Boston, a lot of people in Atlanta, you know, this staff here, you know, George and his staff and Brad and his staff. I mean, they've done a lot for me. So I definitely appreciate, you know, being able to be where I'm at now and just thankful and, you know, try to ride this wave as long as I can.
1: There's been a few situations where you've been matched up like a really, really tough pitcher for the other side, and the offense has had like a tough time dealing with them. And how does it feel like operating on such a razor thin margin when it comes to those games?
0: Part of the gig, man. I mean, that's what we sign up for. You know, you can't go into a start expecting to get 10 runs every time out. You know, and this, you know, I get fired up for games like this. I enjoy close ball games. I enjoy one run games, two run games, whatever it is. You know, that's, you kind of find out where you're at there. And again, you know, you're going to win some, you're going to lose some, but at the end of the day, you got a job to do, and you got to put yourself out there a little bit. You know, again, with the offense we have here, I like my chances, you know, on nights like tonight. You know, it is what it is. You take this one off the chin because, again, what those guys have done throughout the year, you know, and what they're going to continue to do, you certainly don't expect that. But, again, it happens. You know, I've had blow-up starts where, you know, I'm sure they thought they were going to get, you know, six innings of one-run ball, and it's not. So you pick each other up, and you keep moving forward, and you show up tomorrow ready to win a ball game.
1: Thanks, guys.
0: Thank you. Appreciate it, guys.
2: 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When we come back, we'll preview the pitching matchup for Game 2 against the Diamondbacks. 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
1: Welcome back. Wrapping things up here on the Atlanta Braves Radio Network. Braves fall to the Diamondbacks 2-0 in game one of the three-game set. The Braves will look to even it up tomorrow. Eduardo Rodriguez will be on the mound for the Snakes. He's had a really good year. 11-4, a 2.70 ERA, 47 walks, and 101 strikeouts. It'll be Grant Holmes on the mound for the good guys. Grant is 7-4, has a 3.47 ERA, 48 walks, and 94 strikeouts. Remember last time out, 6 innings, 3 hits, no earned runs in a no decision against the Yankees. Ford Leadoff Show with myself and Chris Domino coming your way at 6-5 Central. And first pitch between the Braves and the Diamondbacks with Tom Hart and Darren O'Day, 7:15 Eastern Time. For all of us here at the Braves Radio Network, and that includes Will Hopkins in the clubhouse, David Holloway and Joe Virgin behind the glass, I'm Barrett Salee. Again, your final from Truist, Diamondbacks 2, Braves nothing.
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1: Today's question comes from Garrett in Iowa. Garrett writes, I'm 64, married, and will start drawing Social Security in January. We're consumer debt free with a paid off house. Dude, well done, man.
0: All right.
1: We have about $70,000 in retirement and about $600,000 in CDs, which are about to mature. CD rates have plummeted recently, and the best interest rates we can currently find is about 3.5%. What should we do with the cash as the CDs mature? We'd like to get about $25,000 from both the 401k and the cash to use each year to combine with our Social Security number, with our Social Security, which would leave us about $45,000 a year.
0: Woo! Okay, well, let's talk about CDs. These are called certificates.

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2: Crime dips. I'm Deborah Valentine, Fox News. President Donald Trump on Long Island, New York, touting lower crime rates.
3: The president traveled to his home state, New York, to rally with law enforcement on Long Island.
4: We ended the war on police, and we declared a very strong war on crime.
3: President Trump is touting new statistics from the FBI showing last year had the single largest year-to-year drop in violent crime since FBI records began in 1936.
4: Together, we're showing what is possible when you finally have a president in the White House who supports our police, who lets you do your jobs.
3: Crime rates have been trending down following a spike during the COVID pandemic. President Trump says the plummeting crime is due to his border policy and surging National Guard troops into some cities. At the White House, Jared Halpern, Fox News.
2: Tropical storm Lala is on approach to Hawaii, expected to become a hurricane with intense wind and flooding rain.
5: We know that the threat from Lala is growing here on Oahu because this morning here in Honolulu, we got added to a tropical storm watch. So that's new for us. And it means that tropical storm force winds are possible within or likely within the next 48 hours. And that's what emergency crews especially are preparing for. Honolulu police was out making sure that their emergency response vehicles were ready to go. They were fueling generators and making sure that if they need to deploy, they are ready. Over on the Big Island is where we start to see that deterioration a bit sooner. But for now, it's somewhat business as usual. We have tourists out, surfers are out too, taking advantage of some choppy waves out there, and businesses are open, but the window to prepare is getting smaller.
2: Fox Weather's Katie Byrne reporting from Honolulu. A new aircraft carrier, the USS George Washington, has started heading towards the Middle East, as well as reports of mental health and supply issues aboard the USS Abraham Lincoln. 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
6: Crime falls. I'm Deborah Valentine, Fox News. President Trump speaking on Long Island in support of Republican gubernatorial candidate Bruce Blakeman and highlighting new crime rates in New York City.
7: According to the FBI's 2025 Uniform Crime Report, violent crime was down 9.3% from the previous year. Murder and non-negligent manslaughter was down 18.1%, rape down 7.6%, and robbery down 18.5%. President Trump, who campaigned as a law and order president, touted the numbers as evidence that he is making America great again. The president made the stop at the Nassau County Police Academy along with FBI Director Kash Patel. Dozens of police officers in uniform stood behind the podium as he spoke. He told the crowd he has ended the war on police and declared a very strong war on crime.
6: Fox's Anita Vogel reporting. Luigi Mangione pleads guilty in a New York City court for the murder of United Healthcare CEO Brian Thompson. Fox's Brian Yenis reports from New York.
8: Luigi Mangione pleading guilty to two federal stalking charges as the 28-year-old confessed to shooting and killing United Healthcare CEO Brian Thompson. Mangione read from a statement expressing no remorse, admitting, quote, before traveling to New York, I used a 3D printer to make part of a gun. On the morning of December 4, 2024, I shot Mr. Thompson in Manhattan and he died. I knew what I was doing was illegal. Mangione said he emailed United Healthcare's leadership posing as a $50 billion investor, tricking them into sharing the location of its investor conference in New York City where he shot Thompson outside.
6: Mangione's legal team is trying to have state charges against their client dismissed. 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
2: Crime and politics. I'm Deborah Valentine, Fox News. President Trump making a speech on Long Island to support Republican gubernatorial candidate Bruce Blakeman. Fox's Anita Vogel explains that the president also highlighted crime statistics.
3: According to the FBI's 2025 Uniform Crime Report, violent crime was down 9.3% from the previous year. Murder and non-negligent manslaughter was down 18.1%, rape down 7.6%, and robbery down 18.5%. President Trump, who campaigned as a law and order president, touted the numbers as evidence that he is making America great again. The president made the stop at the Nassau County Police Academy along with FBI Director Kash Patel. Dozens of police officers in uniform stood behind the podium as he spoke. He told the crowd he has ended the war on police and declared a very strong war on crime.
2: The White House also touting new FBI crime statistics that show a decrease in violent crime for 2025. Luigi Mangione pleads guilty in a New York City court to killing UnitedHealthcare CEO Brian Thompson. Here's Fox's Chanley Painter.
4: The 28-year-old confessed to targeting and murdering Thompson. He read a prepared statement expressing no remorse as Thompson's wife and family sat in the courtroom for the first time. Mangione telling a federal judge this, quote, "Before traveling to New York, I used a 3D printer to make part of a gun. On the morning of December 4th, 2024, I shot Mr. Thompson in Manhattan and he died. I knew what I was doing was illegal." Mangione also admitted he emailed UnitedHealthcare's leadership posing as an investor, tricking them into sharing the location of its investor conference in New York City.
2: Mangione's defense team is attempting to get state charges against their client dropped. 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
5: President Trump in New York. I'm Deborah Valentine, Fox News. President Trump speaking on Long Island in support of Republican gubernatorial candidate Bruce Blakeman and highlighting new crime rates in New York City.
6: According to the FBI's 2025 Uniform Crime Report, violent crime was down 9.3% from the previous year. Murder and non-negligent manslaughter was down 18.1%, rape down 7.6%, and robbery down 18.5%. President Trump, who campaigned as a law and order president, touted the numbers as evidence that he is making America great again. The president made the stop at the Nassau County Police Academy along with FBI Director Kash Patel. Dozens of police officers in uniform stood behind the podium as he spoke. He told the crowd he has ended the war on police and declared a very strong war on crime.
5: That's Fox's Anita Vogel reporting. Luigi Mangione pleads guilty in a New York City courtroom for the murder of United Healthcare CEO Brian Thompson. Fox's Brian Yenis reports from New York City.
7: Luigi Mangione pleading guilty to 2 federal stalking charges as the 28-year-old confessed to shooting and killing United Healthcare CEO Brian Thompson. Mangione read from a statement expressing no remorse, admitting, quote, "Before traveling to New York, I used a 3D printer to make part of a gun. On the morning of December 4, 2024, I shot Mr. Thompson in Manhattan and he died. I knew what I was doing was illegal." Mangione said he emailed United Healthcare's leadership posing as a $50 billion investor, tricking them into sharing the location of its investor conference in New York City where he shot Thompson outside.
5: Mangione's sentencing plan for December. 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
1: I also happen to have my Facebook chat open and my Instagram. You can find me at Rich Barra, R-I-C-H-B-E-R-R-A. Our guest, Radley Valentine, his book, Dear Angels, It's Me. I like the beginning of that song, that train song, which I picked just for you, Radley, by the way, where he says, I need a sign to let me know you're here. How do angels actually communicate with us? And why do so many of us completely miss the signs they're receiving?
2: You know, I think it's talked out of us. I have, my niece just had, she had twins about 2.5 years ago, and the twins are starting to talk about, I think it's Richard and Robert. And these are names that they've pulled out of thin air, and they're having conversations. And we have a tendency to say, oh, look, they have imaginary friends. I have a tendency to say, no, they have guardian angels, and we're going to talk them out of paying attention to them. We're going to tell them that they're imaginary, or they're going to get to school and it's not going to be cool to talk about those kinds of things. And so we become so distracted. And I think that's really especially difficult in today's society with social media and all of these things that are designed to pull our attention away from, I think, the things that really do truly matter in our world. So I think that we are awake to these things when we come into the world, but then we're talked out of it. Mm-hmm. As far as how do you do it, honest to gosh, the easiest way for me is the way that I started, and the way that I still do it is I journal. I get up every morning and I see to my dogs and I have a cup of coffee, and then I open my journal and I talk to my angels. And it's like anything. It's like I call it going to the faith gym. And so it's like if you go to the gym for the first time, don't try to leg press 700 pounds. You're going to hurt yourself. So we start light, and we start with this conversation. For me, it was literally, you know what? I know you're here. I know you know me. I'd like to know you. Give me a name. And poof, you know, whatever name comes to you. Because in the end, angels.
1: Oh, so you're asking for your angel's name in that case?
2: Yeah, I did.
1: Oh, okay.
2: And literally, you know, it's like most of this stuff is subtle, because I think of life as being like a video game, and we're in at a subconscious level, at a spiritual level, we're in on that. We don't want the game ruined for us. And if angels were talking to us and we were just having conversations every day that were so loud and so specific and just like talking to our neighbor, it would kind of ruin the game. And so it's more subtle. And when we have one of those mind-blowing experiences with our angels, that's what brings the awe.
1: And but well, I imagine you must have had one of those early on for you to be on this path where this is what you do with your life, is talk about angels. So what was it for you?
2: I was 5. I was 5 years old, and I was asleep. And I heard someone trying to wake me up. And what I heard was, someone needs an ambulance. And so I got up and I looked out my bedroom window, and the house across the street was on fire. And so I went and told my parents about it. And they went to the rescue and called an ambulance. But I was really petrified by the experience. And so for many weeks, I wouldn't go back upstairs to my bedroom. And my parents were Methodist, but also we are part Cherokee. And so there was kind of a blending of belief systems. And so my mom was like, we need to go back upstairs because there's something you need to see. And so I went back upstairs and she said, show me your window. And so I took her to the window and she said, show me the house. And she said, see, Radley, you can't see that house from your window. And the house actually was on the other side of our house from the window that was in my bedroom. Whoa. And so my mom's basic experience was, this is real. This is a thing. We're going to pay attention to this. We're not going to ignore it, you know, but.
1: Well, yeah. How would your life have been different if she said, it was just a dream. You just got lucky. if she did embrace that side that, sometimes we're woken up out of our sleep. And that's probably just not a metaphor to help somebody who really needs it.
2: You're exactly correct. And it would have been, I believe that if my mother had tried to talk me out of it, like we sort of started this part of the conversation with, if she had talked me out of it, I would like to believe that the angels would still have found their way back into my life. Because even with that, I knew that there was this thing. I knew that angels were with me, and my mom was really into angels too. She was the executive assistant to the bishop of the United Methodist Church. And so there was this powerful belief system, and there was this thing of angels were real. But it wasn't really until I was in my early 20s where they really started to talk to me more clearly, more constantly. They started showing up in my dreams. And I started having those really, truly wow, powerful experiences, but they're still rare. I think I've had like 5 of them.
1: I was going to ask you if you felt them around you a lot, like when we talk to callers, like if you feel them around you presently. But here's what I want to do. So we're going to take a quick break. But what you talked about, these are your words, Radley. You said that praying is something, it's like going to the faith gym. So for people who haven't been, maybe you walk us through our first workout and teach us how to get going. Our first faith gym workout with you, how to pray, how to do it. Like what's the best way to do it? Let's take a quick break and we'll come back with Radley Ballantyne on Coast to Coast AM.
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1: Welcome back to Coast AM. Our guest, Radley Valentine, the book, Dear Angels. It's me again. We're talking about beginning to pray, what you do when you begin to pray. And I was thinking about angels in general when you came on. You were talking about Michael and Gabriel and the archangels. And, you know, this is Coast to Coast AM. So I have to ask you, because I'm sure it's going to come down the line here. Do we feel that some of the UFOs that we see in the sky are angel in nature? Do they have craft? I know it sounds silly, but just wondering.
2: I think everything is connected. I, you know, I just do. I think everything is created by God. And so could these things be lights of angels? They could be. But to be honest with you, I feel like the relationships and the experiences that we have with angels are far more intimate than a light in the sky. So if a light in the sky brings you to a place of awe and brings you to a place of a desire to understand the mysteries of the universe, and that brings you closer to a spiritual connection to angels and God, then 100% great. But I feel like that God is trying to talk to us in so many different ways, because there are so many of us that there is no one way. There cannot be just one way. First of all, that makes God really small and limited. Number two, it just isn't logical that in a creation of God, of people and souls, to that where there were going to be billions and billions and billions and billions of them, that there would be only one way for us to make that connection. So I do think of angels as being something that's more intimate and something that happens to us in front of us rather than off far away.
1: Everybody has an angel, you said, whether you believe in them or not. Yeah. Were angels ever people?
2: No, they're not. They're not people. When people say things like my grandmother is my guardian angel or my uncle is my guardian angel,
1: you say you're wrong.
2: Well, no, what I say is that's sweet. And I have absolutely no doubt that your grandmother is looking over you. I have no doubt that your uncle does care from the other side about your well-being and your happiness and your joy. But angels and passed over loved ones are apples and oranges. They're not the same thing. And so angels are created to follow our soul through its journey. And they are a different animal, if you will.
1: They're created to follow our soul through its journey. What a beautiful way to look at it. This is interesting. I want to go to take a phone call here because I love all this, actually. East of the Rockies, check this out. Our caller's name is Michael. Michael,
2: of course it is.
1: In Toronto, Ontario, Canada. Welcome to Coast AM. You're on with Radley Valentine. Michael, are you there? Nope. Did I hear a hang up or was it? Hey, Michael in Toronto, welcome to Coast AM. You with me, brother? Okay. Well, he was asking about Lucifer and fallen angels. We kind of started off talking about that, and I kind of feel like you might have glossed over that a little bit. But I mean, that is like Genesis stuff. That is in the Bible. Talk to me about that a little bit.
2: So that's where things get a little funny, but I believe that some things in the Bible are metaphorical and not specific. There's that's my belief system. And I think that the concept of a fallen angel, it was a concept of saying, of us having an understanding of quote good or quote evil. And I think evil is a human construct. I don't think that evil is a thing that the universe is filled with. I don't think God is somehow not in control of half the universe or some massive amount of angels who have gone rogue. The story doesn't make any sense to me. And so I tend to look at that as a metaphor for allowing our conscience and our souls to be our guidance for what is the right thing to do in life and what is the wrong thing to do in life. So I don't actually believe in Lucifer. I don't believe in those stories.
1: Michael is actually back. Michael in Ontario. In Toronto. Hey, Michael, welcome to Coast to Coast.
10: You answered my question. I was going to ask if Lucifer and his angels fell or whether they're coming back. But the real question now, I realize, is what do we have demons? What do they do?
1: Oh, if we have angels, do we have demons? That's a real good question.
2: It is a great question, but I just don't believe in the dark side of the equation from a spiritual standpoint. I believe that demons are just the dark side of us as human beings. I don't actually think that there is some aspect of God's universe that is running amok. If you think about it, it really does make God kind of small, and it makes God less of this all-knowing, all-powerful, and all-loving entity. And so to me, what makes a lot more sense is that God is love, and that everything that runs through the fabric of the universe is love. And the part of being human that does not feel that way is the part of us that is not connected to Source and the divine, the part of us that is not connected to our better angels. And our journey here includes finding our way back to that path.
1: Tell me about the difference between intuition, divine guidance, and maybe just wishful thinking.
2: Okay, what if I told you there was no difference? You know, it's like, if let's put these in a hierarchy. Okay. And say that divine guidance is the top, because that makes the most sense. Yeah,
1: sure.
2: Well, you were sure. And so divine guidance is the top. And what flows down from divine guidance is intuition. That is the part of ourselves that is connected to that divine guidance. It's the part of us that is listening. And so when we have this hit of don't turn left, turn right, and because of that, we did not get hit in a car accident, or because we had this sense of need to listen to what this person is saying on Coast to Coast tonight about how I have a guardian angel and it just feels right to me. I can feel it in my heart that the divine loves me enough to give me somebody that will make my journey happier. Though that is intuition, but it's connected to the divine. And then when we get to wishful thinking, I believe that we as human beings are wishing machines. It's what we are here for. We are here to create. We are here to make beautiful, wonderful, magical things. It's what we're here to do. And so wishful thinking could be looked at as a part of our intuition of, this is a thing that I would desire to have in my life. I want angels to be true, or I want it to be true that I'm supposed to be happy, or I need it to be true that this thing that I so desperately want in my heart is a thing that was placed there by divine guidance. And so these three things can be looked at as a thread that comes straight from Source.
1: I'm sure there's people that are listening tonight that would love to feel that, but maybe they're in a bad place. And you said yourself that, over the years you've had maybe five
2: Yeah.
1: Instances where you felt like the presence of an angel. What do you say to the people that feel like heaven isn't listening, that the prayers aren't being answered?
2: Yeah. Yep. So just to make a slight correction there, I feel angels every day, but I don't have this like, wow, shake me to my knees experience every day. I've had like five of those. But the thing about it is that when, and this is why I wanted to write this book, was because I pitched this to my publisher. It's my 15th publication with Hay House, which is a part of Penguin Random House. And I pitched it to them and they wanted it immediately. And they, you know, normally they give me 6 to 8 months and they asked me to write this in 8 weeks because they wanted it so bad because they felt like it was so relevant. And there was no way I was going to write this in 8 weeks. That's why I had to bring on a beautiful co-author named Heather Hildebrand. And we did write it this in 8 weeks, but we wrote it from the standpoint of when you do not have the words anymore to pray, when you cannot find the words, when praying is the absolute last thing that you want to do, because you can't feel it. You don't even believe it anymore. And yet you have a deep-seated desire or need to feel that connection. And so that's what this book is about. There's like 65 different topics in here where we have written out these prayers for mornings and evenings. And it's a way to get you going again. It's like, okay, you can't find the words right now. Here are some words you can use.
1: What about the numbers? The 1111 Make-A-Wish. the angel numbers, those are real, right?
2: Oh God, I love angel numbers. And because the thing about angel numbers that's so amazing is for people who do not feel like their intuition is active for them, but they're very analytical, these numbers show up for us to give us messages from the angels for people who are very left-brained, very analytical, so that they can have this sort of like super easy code. And 1111 is this thing that's basically make a wish. That's why
1: it's 222 too, right? 444.
2: It's 222 is a, yeah. Each one though is a different message because 444 is angels are with you. So each one is a different message.
1: Oh, so if you see a 444, that means that whether you believe it or not, the angels are with you right now.
2: They're trying to say, hey, look at me.
1: I like that. Okay, so we're going to take a quick break. And when we come back, there are so many calls for you. I don't almost want to give people direction. I just want to like open it up and let's see where it goes. Are you down for that? Of course you are. Let's get back to it. We're back with Radley Valentine.
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18: 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Morning. Welcome to this week's Augusta Golf Show. I'm John Patrick. Thank you for tuning in this morning. 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Okay, tell you about the show this morning. Josh Carpenter from the Sports Business Journal is back. Josh has been busy with numerous announcements from the PGA Tour regarding the classification of the tournaments in 2028. You know, it's sort of NFL style, the way we're learning about what tournaments will be part of the championship series that year. It's fluid, moving quick. Josh will be here in a few minutes with the latest. Then, I'm guessing you've heard about all of the activity taking place in Aiken County. First, Tree Farm, then Old Barnwell, next, 21 Club, and brand new, New Holland Golf Club. Jeff Warren is the fellow behind New Holland, which is still taking shape. Jeff will be here a little later to discuss what he's accomplishing. So, that's the show for this morning. the changing of the golf landscape on the PGA Tour and the changing of the golf landscape here in the CSRA. As always, I will let you know where to find the golf on TV this weekend. There's a lot of it. And if there's time this morning, World Golf Hall of Fame member, 8-time major champion Tom Watson will tell us why he loves the game of golf. Okay, coming up, Jeff Warren on the private club boom in Aiken County. But first, Josh Carpenter and the latest from the PGA Tour. Stay right there. Thank you for being here this morning. 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Here, news, talk, information, WGAC.
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18: 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I'm John Patrick. Our friend Josh Carpenter is back. Josh covers the game and more for the Sports Business Journal. 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How are you, Josh?
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18: You've become an NFL insider, sort of.
3: I don't know about that.
4: Let's catch everybody up on what's going on. 2028, there are going to be two categories of tournaments on the PGA Tour. Championship Series, Challenger Series. How many Championship Series tournaments are they looking for?
3: Right now, you're talking about around 15 Championship Series events. And they're kind of, the way the tour is billing is, it's considering this Championship Series, kind of your regular season PGA Tour event, plus your postseason, whatever that looks like, that's still not determined yet, plus the majors, plus the Ryder Cup or President's Cup, and then plus the Players' Championship. So they're calling it 15 Championship Series events, but they're also saying, like, hey, this wider Championship Series is approximately 23 to 24 events for all the top players. So that's a kind of the full-on schedule you'll look at, like, between 23 and 24 events for those top players.
4: Okay. So as you and I are talking right now, subject to change, give me the list of the already announced Championship Series events.
3: Yeah, so far you've had, let me see, and I hope I don't miss any here, John.
4: I'll help.
3: You've had the Arnold Palmer Invitational has been confirmed as a Championship Series. You've got the Century, which used to be played in Hawaii. Now it's the old Torrey Pines event.
4: Mm-hmm.
3: You've got the Cadillac Championship at Doral.
4: Mm-hmm.
3: You've got, what are the other ones? I said API already. The newly sponsored Greensboro Tournament, sponsored by Raymond James, the old Wyndham Championship, will be a Championship Series event in 2 years. You've got the Sompo Championship, which is a new sponsor, a Japanese company is coming in, and that's basically the old Rocket Classic. Rocket Mortgage's deal to sponsor that event expired, and so this company, Sompo, came in and is sponsoring this tournament that will be played at out in Napa next year, but then it will be a Championship Series event in 2028. Let me see, John. I think that's all.
4: Did Greensboro surprise you?
3: It did at first when they made the announcement this week. I had reported on it just after the tournament wrapped up last week. And the Travelers Championship is another one. While I was on my brain, that's one that's been announced as well. I think a lot of people are surprised by that, just because the tour has talked a lot about, you know, going to big markets and things of that nature. And so then you go to a market like Greensboro. That's not a big market, but money talks. And they were able to get the funding to make it happen. They have a sponsor that's willing to pay. You have the state of North Carolina is paying about $40 million over a handful of years to make sure this happens. So that money is going to be a little bit spread around, John, between course upgrades at Sedgefield and, you know, helping with sponsorship costs, you know, a number of things. So I think where the tour probably landed on that as a championship is, yes, it's not a big market, but the tour has to keep some of its history in mind here as well. And that tournament does have a lot of history to it. A lot of big names used to play there, and so I think it would have looked poorly on the tour if that event had just gone away. And so what you'll see, I believe, is that it'll be played in the spring and come 2028. Next year it'll still be in August. It'll be the final season or final tournament of the regular season, but I believe in 2028 you'll actually see Sedgefield and the Raymond James event played in the spring.
4: I know there are other tournaments that can be designated this, but right off the top of my head, Josh, I guess we still have Truist. That's
3: Truist will be one. Yep.
4: Memorial.
3: You've got the AT&T out of Pebble Beach. Yeah. I'm assuming that will be one. I believe the Phoenix Open will be one.
4: Okay.
3: I believe there's a strong chance that the CJ Cup, the Byron Nelson event will be one, so they can get the Dallas-Fort Worth area a piece of it.
4: Genesis?
3: I believe the Genesis Invitational will be one. Genesis is a matter of where that will be. In terms of, there's been a lot of questions about Riviera and whether Riviera wants to still host a PGA Tour event every year. So Genesis will be, it's just a question of whether that'll be at Riviera or somewhere else. The BMW Championship is an event that has been a big one on tour for a long time. And BMW's deal is up after 2027 to sponsor that tournament. But everything I'm hearing, John, is that BMW will renew for that tournament and keep it on the schedule for, you know, a good while coming up as a big tournament. So whether that's part of the Tour's postseason or not, I don't know. It'll be either a Championship Series event or part of the Tour's postseason.
4: We're talking with Josh Carpenter here on the Augusta Golf Show. Do you think Josh will have this figured out by the end of the calendar year?
3: Yeah, I think they're probably looking to announce everything mapped. You know, maybe not by the end of the calendar year, but I would bet by the time next season starts, you know, out at, I think we're, is I guess Amex is probably going to be the first tournament next season. I would think that they'll try and have everything figured out by then when that next season tees off. So we're talking January timeframe.
4: And are we looking, Josh, at just about everything else becoming a Challenger Series event, or are you thinking we may hear about new tournaments?
3: Yeah, you may have some new tournaments that come in. I mean, look at just, for example, John, you have the FedEx St. Jude Championship, which is going on right now as we speak, has been a PGA Tour, it's a FedEx Cup playoff event for many years. That event is not going to be on the Championship Series. And so there are questions around that event. It's like, hey, is it just going to go away now that FedEx is kind of walking away from that sponsorship? And there's a chance that that does leave. And so if that leaves, well, okay, are you going to find another sponsor or another event that'll come in there and sponsor, you know, a Challenger Series tournament, which is really, it's a step down from the Championship Series. So I think you could see some sponsors who are current tour sponsors. They might say, hey, we don't want to sponsor a second tier product and we're done with this. So then it'll be about like, you know, what can the tour bring in to from a new sponsorship perspective? And maybe they do hit some new markets with some of these Challenger Series events. I think that's a real possibility.
4: Is FedEx also stepping away from the year-long sponsorship?
3: That's still to be determined. There were more questions around the event sponsorship than the kind of umbrella sponsorship. That deal also is through 2027. So I think, you know, there are certainly some negativity about FedEx and whether, you know, that, hey, they might walk away from this deal. There are some questions about that, but it's not done yet. I think FedEx probably wants to get its arms around what this season long tour schedule actually looks like before they commit to, you know, hundreds of millions of dollars over the next, what that next term would be like.
4: Couple of more questions while I have you. When you do the math about the players on the Championship Series who will not be allowed to play on the Challenger Series, what do you think all this means for Korn Ferry?
3: Yeah, I mean, Korn Ferry is going to be, I think, severely impacted by this, because if you're just looking at player-wise, John, then, you know, the Challenger Series, in effect, is going to have all the same players that would normally be on the Korn Ferry Tour.
4: Mm-hmm.
3: So then you go down and you're essentially making the Korn Ferry Tour the PGA Tour Americas, which is the step below the Korn Ferry Tour now. So, you know, I don't know what this means for the PGA Tour Americas, but it certainly, you know, field quality on Korn Ferry Tour will definitely go down. You know, I don't know. There's not been a ton report. I think everyone's so focused right now on, you know, what happened to these top two series and what do those look like. But I do believe, you know, Brian Rolapp went and met with Korn Ferry Tour members last year. But in essence, John, the Korn Ferry Tour members that he met with, those are likely going to be your Challenger Series players, right?
4: So, yeah.
3: I don't know what it means for the Korn Ferry Tour. Certainly less visibility, I would think, than even what it has. You know, even now, it's hard to find a Korn Ferry event that gets a spot on television. So going forward, I would think much less visibility around that tour.
4: And then you snuck this in. Apple in discussions about possibly broadcasting the Open Championship in this country?
3: Yeah, that's there was a report overseas this week about Apple kind of being interested in the Open Championship. That deal with NBC, I think it has 2 years left, or maybe I can't remember, John, off the top of my head, if it ends next year or the year after. I believe it's I believe they have two more years. But with these TV rights agreements, typically you don't want to get into a final year of a contract before you start going to market and trying to hammer out a new deal. So, yeah, listen, we've seen Apple, you know, has MLS rights. It's had F1 rights. It's just another one of these streamers that is seeing the value in live sports. I mean, look at how many NFL games now are on Netflix and YouTube and all these other platforms. Think about all the other streaming options, you know, NFL games on Amazon Prime Video now. So it's not really out of the ordinary at all to see a streamer like that be involved in serious bidding on sports rights. Even last year, Netflix was really involved in bidding on the rights for the U.S. Open and the USGA rights here in the States that, you know, NBC and Golf Channel ended up keeping, but Netflix was really involved there. So, you know, and if you look, John, the golf ratings week to week, they're not going to draw what the NFL does.
4: Mm-hmm.
3: They're not going to draw 10 million viewers an event, but in the wider sports landscape, the golf ratings are pretty good. And so I think people see that as a valuable property.
4: He's Josh Carpenter from the Sports Business Journal. Thank you for hopping on quickly, Josh. I appreciate it. We'll talk again, I'm sure.
3: Always enjoy our conversations, John. Really appreciate it.
4: Thanks, Josh. There you go. That's Josh Carpenter. I have a feeling he's going to be on the show more often in the next few months. While I have you, take a look at a couple of the golf headlines from earlier this week. Headlines are brought to you by Lionel Smith Limited. Lionel Smith, limited to only the finest in men's clothing. Well, there's a lot of talk in various circles about Rory McIlroy's schedule and his home tour status. Rory added this week's tournament to his schedule after conversations with Brian Rolapp in the last couple of weeks. But even with the addition of Memphis, he's still going to fall one tournament short of the 15-event minimum players are required to play to maintain their status. If somehow Rory did lose his status, he would be limited to 7 starts on sponsor exemptions along with the majors. Now, following the Tour Championship, Rory plans on playing in Ireland, England, twice in the Middle East, and in Australia at the end of the year. And finally, congratulations are in order to Lexi Thompson and her husband Max Provost with the announcement that they will be welcoming a little girl to the family in February. The 11-time LPGA Tour winner is playing in Portland this weekend. Don't forget, when you're logged into your Facebook page, come on over. Become a fan of our Facebook page, The Augusta Golf Show with John Patrick. We keep talking golf during the week, and you can join in on the conversation if you're following me on X at Augusta Golf Show. Still to come this morning, Jeff Warren on his new project in Aiken County, New Holland Golf Club. Don't go away. 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
3: Welcome back to the Augusta Golf Show. I'm John Patrick. Jeff Warren is the director of golf at the Bridges up in New York at Sag Harbor. He is also the vision behind a brand new golf club, another one in Aiken County, New Holland Golf Club. Now, Jeff and I had a lengthy conversation earlier this week. We're going to start this morning by talking about the involvement he had with both the Tree Farm and Old Barnwell.
4: Yeah, indirectly. I had a very long history with the Tree Farm property. In 2015, I had been looking for land for years, so I was always looking at timber tracts. And in 2015, I was working with a real estate guy and stumbled on that land, and it was a little hard to see because it was very heavily, aptly named Tree Farm. It's very heavily wooded, but I could tell that the terrain was good, and we had a topo map that wasn't ideal, and it had some strange gaps on it. So, but as I walked around it, I could see it was a really cool property with some interesting bowls and great elevation change and sandy soil, so it ticked a lot of boxes. And I wrote Tom Doak a letter, seeing if he'd come down and evaluate. You know, I sent him the topo, and he goes, yeah, it look, you know, looks pretty conducive to golf, and he's a busy guy. And I had gotten to know Brian Schneider. I had been invited to the Renaissance Cup by Tom Doak, who I'd known over the years, met him through Golf Club Atlas. And so he brought down Brian, and when we were walking that property, I couldn't get an answer out of Tom whether he liked it or not. He's very cerebral, and he's walking. He's not really commenting. And Brian was kind of just giving me the thumbs up, like, you know, this land is good. Which, who knows, maybe Brian just wanted to get his first project, so I wasn't 100% sure that he loved the property or not. But the member that I was working with to do that project, unfortunately, got sick, and he passed away very quickly in 6 months, and he was gone. So that project sort of got on hold, and I kind of had that property in my mind. But, you know, life's going on, and I've got three kids, and I'm raising them up in New York, so kind of slipped away from me. And then 2019, I was driving home from Palmetto, and I went by it, and they had the same owners had taken a forestry mulcher and really thinned it out when you could see all the property. And it was, I drove by and just, like, stopped in my tracks, and I parked my car on the highway, and I just jumped the fence and walked through the property. I was like, holy cow, I've got to, it was December of 2019. I was like, I've got to buy this property. So I texted Brian, and I was like, hey, I'm going to buy this property. I got no plan. I'm just going to buy it. Let's keep it in mind. Let's figure this out. And I went to Australia to play in the Renaissance Cup, and Brian was my partner, and we talked about that would have been in early February of that year, and I was lining up the money, getting a loan on my house here in New York to buy that property, and no one was really looking at it. No one was interested then. So February of 2020, I came back for the Renaissance Cup, like the 28th, and everyone down there was freaking out about the pandemic, and I landed, you know, in New York, and everybody's like, what are you talking about? There's nothing going on. It's not a big deal. And so I made arrangements to go down and look at that property, and I set up March 12th with the real estate broker. And then obviously things started to happen, and then the NBA shut down all on that day, March 12th. And the real estate broker called me as I'm driving to the airport, and I literally had a check in my back pocket, and I was just going to pay for that property right there with the broker and say, here's the price. on the market.

0: for 10 years. I'm sure you'll take it. Let's do it. And he says, hey, you know, I can't see you because of all these pandemic rules. The NBA just shut down. And he goes, I wouldn't worry about it. No one's going to buy this land in the middle of a pandemic. So I didn't give it a whole lot of thought that it would disappear. And meanwhile, I come back to the bridge and people are calling me like, hey, we're moving out to the Hamptons. You know, we want to play golf. I'm like, we don't open until April 20th. And they're like, well, we're coming. And suddenly I'm getting dozens and dozens of texts about people are coming on. And sure enough, our entire membership moved out here to the Hamptons. And I'm the only golf employee. All of a sudden I'm running 150 players a day by myself. And it's just crazy town. So that sort of went out of my mind. And then I guess sometime late April, early May, I get a screenshot of a Twitter picture of Zach Blair standing by this gate, and Brian's like, hey, is that your property? And I'm like, well, first of all, it's not my property, it's just a property, and secondly, yes, that is that property. And Zach had bought it because the PGA Tour had shut down and he had time to look around at properties, and lo and behold, he bought the property. So I texted him and kind of, you know, introduced myself and told him I'd love to be involved somehow, that I'd had my eye on that property. And you know, his first reaction was, wow, if Brian Schneider and Tom Doak think this is a great property, I must be on to something. So, you know, that, I think, if nothing else, encouraged him. So we kind of batted back and forth doing something together. But, you know, it's his property and he was going to have control. And he had a little different vision than I did. So I ended up becoming one of his land founding members. He was nice enough to let me be one of the 10. That lent him the money, got a little bit of equity, and became founding members. And that was great. It's just their vision was a little different. So that didn't stop me from continuing to look for property. It's just a little bit shocking that the property that I found ended up being across the street from the tree farm. I ended up taking the money that I was going to buy the tree farm property with and buying 136 acres right behind the tree farm on this beautiful lake. So it was the greatest thing that ever happened to me because I love that land and I live there, you know, in the off season on this beautiful lake. So, you know, everything happens for a reason. But I still kept my certs for land, and I was going to try and build a 9-hole golf course. And I thought, you know, with all these new courses, wouldn't it be cool to have a little 9-hole getaway and maybe a little lower budget? And I was going to do it on that 136 acres on the lake, but I really didn't want to give up lakefront property. So it was kind of back on the other part of the property and wasn't that great for golf. And my wife says to me, you know, do you really want people in your backyard? You love this property. You love this lake. Do you really want, you know, 50 golfers coming in and out of your property every day playing golf? And I said, you know, I think you're right. I think at that point she thought she'd put the project to rest, but that's not what happened. We just found a different property. I had gone by that property, this now New Holland Golf Club. I had gone by it 1,000 times. It's across the street from 39. It's on my way. I used to go to Augusta every day. My father-in-law lived there. We do a lot helping him out. And I literally see the sign. I go, man, they're asking too much money for that. And it doesn't look like much. And then that was over at least a year. I drove by it every single day. And I was looking at properties all over, but not that particular property, mainly because of the price and mainly because of it just looked like nothing from the road. And the hurricane in 24 hit Augusta really, really hard. And I came down to help out my father-in-law. His entire house was destroyed. And we decided, hey, we probably need to sell this and take land has value. The insurance has value. You're not living there anyway. Let's sell it. So when we went to sell it, I was talking to the real estate broker. And she said, well, my maiden name is Mathis. And I said, well, is Andy Mathis your father? And she said, yes. And I said, well, he has that property out on Highway 39. I drive by it every day. I'd love to see it sometimes. She goes, let's do it tomorrow. So 9 o'clock, we drove in. This was early, probably late November of 24. We drove in kind of through the part I'd seen from the road and didn't look like much. And we went about 200 yards in and you come to what's now about the 17th tee, overlooking the 18th fairway, and you could see through the woods. The previous owner had really managed it well and done a lot of burning and kept the underbrush down, and you could just see this spectacular ridge, you know, kind of all browned out with all the native and everything, and you could just see golf. He had built about 30 or 40 acres of meadows throughout the property, and at that point, I was like, holy cow, we're just talking about price now, because I am definitely buying this property. And we were able to negotiate a fair price for the property in good terms, so that all went very well. And closed on it in April of 2025. Did a lot of due diligence in between, making sure we could, you know, do the project, and trying to get Brian Schneider. But meanwhile, he had built Old Barnwell, and he's the one that introduced me to Old Barnwell before the property project was even built, when it was just raw land. And Brian's a busy guy, so, you know, I wasn't going to get the Old Barnwell price, which is his first. He did it with Blake Conant, his first co-design with Blake, not underneath Doak. And so it took a while to kind of get him. He was so busy to get him to come and look at the property and agree to do the project. So I interviewed other architects, to include Joe Hancock, who's a friend of mine, is a shaper, independent shaper, works for a lot of the different major firms. And I said to Joe, hey, I want to do this 9-hole golf course. And he came out, and Joe looked at it, and Joe's like, you need to do 18 holes. This property's too good to just do 9. I go, man, I don't know if it's big enough. And Joe was like, you have it. So we're arguing. I go, Joe, I want to do 9. And all he's talking about is 18. And then Joe really helped me out by convincing me to do 18. There's more than enough land. It's not even close. We could have done another 2 or 3 holes. So,
1: okay, we're going to take a break in the conversation right here with Jeff. We'll pick up the conversation in just a couple of minutes. But while I have you, take a look at the golf on TV this weekend. Golf on Television, brought to you by the Forest Hills Golf Club, the area's premier public facility. Golf Channel will get the coverage started. DP World Tour, the Danish Golf Championship coverage on right now. Tomorrow's final round coverage will begin at 6 in the morning. Golf Channel will then have coverage of the PGA Tour, PGA Tour Playoffs, the FedEx St. Jude Championship. Today's coverage starts at 1. Final round coverage tomorrow begins at noon. CBS, Paramount Plus then pick up the coverage of the St. Jude. 3 this afternoon, with the final round tomorrow beginning at 2. Golf Channel will then have coverage, LPGA Tour, the Standard Portland Classic. This afternoon's coverage will begin at 3. Final round coverage tomorrow afternoon will begin at 2. NBC and Peacock will then have coverage of the U.S. Amateur. Peacock's coverage begins at 3 this afternoon. NBC will pick up the coverage at 4. For the championship match tomorrow, same schedule. Peacock will start at 3, NBC at 4. And finally, Golf Channel has coverage of the PGA Tour Champions Tour, the Boeing Classic. Coverage begins tonight at 6. Final round coverage tomorrow beginning at 5. When we come back, we'll continue the conversation with Jeff Warren, talking about his project, the New Holland Golf Club. 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
1: Welcome back to the Augusta Golf Show. I'm John Patrick. Continuing our conversation with Jeff Warren and his vision, New Holland Golf Club. Jeff, when we left off, we were talking about the folks helping you shape the vision of the course.
0: Joe nailed it and was spot on. Unfortunately, at that, finally, Brian made the time to come see the golf course, and he was so busy, he was quoting me his new and improved price now that he popped out as 45th in the country with old Barnwell. And I said, Brian, I'd love to have you. I don't think I can pay your new rate. I said, but, you know, I feel an obligation. We've been talking about a project for 11 years or so. So we finally got him back down to a manageable number. And I think it's the quality of the property that was able to, A, get him to do the job, and B, do it for a reasonable number, because there's minimal shaping involved. So he was going to have to do less work, because he's the guy, he and one or two other shapers would do most of the work. There just wasn't that much shaping to do. So once he got familiar with the property, he was able to come to a price that made more sense for the project. So, just a lot of luck, opportunity, being in the right place, and hard work is sort of how I've gotten where I've gotten. But there's no question, you can't discount the relationships that I've been lucky to meet randomly or whatever. Maybe I wasn't random. Maybe I, arranged to meet that person. But it all has worked out really, really lucky, and been a lot of very good fortune that I'm just blessed to have.
1: Couple of questions, Jeff, before I let you go. What people talk about here, you know, with Tree Farm, Old Barnwell, 21 Club, and now New Holland Golf Club, is anybody concerned with oversaturation, or is this a case of build it and they will come?
0: That's a loaded question. When Bandon first had one course, they couldn't get anybody to come. And they built a second course, and everybody wanted to come because it's a destination. People want to travel for one course. So Zach Blair, Palmetto Golf Club was always there, and I've been a member there forever. Incredible golf course, my favorite golf course in the world. Mm-hmm. Aiken Golf Club, great golf course. Plus, there's plenty of other great golf courses around Aiken, Midland Valley, Sage Valley, and many, many, many more. So it's not like there hasn't been golf here before, but Zach Blair sort of put the place on the map as a destination, you know, with his persona and his publicity and his social media presence and, you know, X amount of followers, and then COVID, the perfect storm of COVID. So I think it's the opposite. I think more people want to come because now they're coming. They're not coming for one golf course. First of all, of course, like Palmetto, they can't get on unless they're with a member. They could play Aiken Golf Club, but they might not want to make a trip for just Aiken Golf Club. But it's going to get included when they come to the Tree Farm or they come to New Holland or they come to Old Barnwell. So more is better. Now, maybe 10 is too many, but right now we've probably got about the right amount for one or two trips. I think it's the opposite because had I been first, I don't think I would have had the member interest that I've gotten. I sent out a tweet with four raw pictures of the land last October once I kind of decided to just go ahead and do this. And I couldn't get away from my computer for a week to respond to all the inquiries that I got. So I've had 1,500 inquiries for membership, you know, and a lot of people, you know, I send them our documents. It's not really something they want because we're doing things a lot different than the Tree Farm, a lot different than Old Barnwell. We don't have lodging. And there's a certain strong demand for that. But out of those 1,500 people, I'd say, you know, at least half aren't interested in that. So it sort of culls the herd a little bit with my document telling what we're not doing, what we are doing. And, you know, ask me a second time, are you sure you're not doing lodging? I'm like, I don't think so. So there's certain people that want a certain kind of destination club, and there's others that want a little more simple and kind of return to an old Palmetto or something like that. So we are in a stock bull market in the stock market. There's no question about it. So there's a lot of easy money for the upper echelon. I think we're in sort of a mini recession for the rest of the country, you know, for the people that aren't heavily involved in the market that don't have a lot of money. Everything's gotten very expensive. So it's a very odd market at the moment. I'm trying to make sure that we have a way to include that local who can't plunk down a large initiation fee. We're doing summer memberships, which are a fraction of the price of the regular memberships. And golf in the Augusta Aiken area is a summer sport. So I think we're going to be very, very well subscribed there. But I don't feel the oversaturation at the moment. But the stock market being at all-time highs certainly hasn't hurt that. We're trying to build it to be recession-proof, to be maintained at a very low number. So when we hit that inevitable bump in the road, which we all know is coming, we can survive it and not have a, you know, a high sustainability rate of a, you know, heavy maintenance budget and a heavy clubhouse staff and a heavy restaurant overhead. We're trying to minimize overhead so that we can get through those tough times that always come around. And in fact, Brooks Blackburn at Palmetto said to me when he sort of heard what we were doing, he says, you know, if we have a recession, it's going to help you. And I was like, Brooks, I don't wish that on anyone. We don't want that. He goes, yeah, but he goes, in 2007, 2008 at Palmetto, when that hit, our membership requests went up because we were the only affordable club people could join and everywhere else was a lot bigger number. He said, so you may have that same effect. But that said, we're not that low. It's a reasonably big number, particularly for a local. So it's not super low. So we'll kind of see where that goes. But it costs a lot to build a golf course. So it's not the rate that I would like it to be. But the summer membership is. And that, I think, has a great attraction for the locals and others. I'm getting a lot of summer interest from Charlotte people, Columbia people, Charleston people. So because heck, summer is their golf season. I'm sure they can get a little, they can probably actually get into the Wilcox in July, whereas they probably can't get into it in April or March. So there's a lot of things we have going for us, and that's being open in the summer, which the other destination clubs don't have. So I think that's a big perk.
1: So what's the timeline, Jeff? What are you looking at?
0: Well, we're going to have some golf in December, but we're not going to have 18 holes. I say a late start. I always thought this was a 27 project, but we got our permits so quickly that we got on the ground. You know, here we probably started building in May. We had to build a irrigation pond, which took quite a bit of time, but you can't do anything without water. So that kind of delayed us till we got that done. We couldn't do that till we had our, you know, disturbance permits. So I would say we will have some golf by early December, but all 18 holes will be more like this time next year.
1: Okay.
0: I'm thinking like 13 holes will be, it depends. We are in that, people keep asking me that, okay, we need an update. Well, we're in that critical grassing window right now where it's a race to the finish, and our construction team, Green Tea Golf, three golf courses, and they've got a lot going on. Can't really push them any harder than they're being pushed. We're ahead of our timeline, so it's not fair to push them. We told them it was a beginning now, a few holes, and then more in 27. So they've gone above and beyond the timeline. So we're going to try to get 13 holes in Bermuda. And I just had a meeting with my superintendent. We were texting each other at 2:30 a.m. last night, kind of coming up with a backup plan. We've got to stabilize the other, if we turf with Bermuda, warm weather grass, those 13 holes, the five that we don't do, we have to stabilize somehow. So when I worked at Old Barnwell, they turfed it with fescue grass, which is a winter grass, it's a winter grass, cool weather grass, and they were able to do their preview with seven holes. So we just to establish the grass, hold the soil in place, but you could actually play golf on. It was a wonderful surface for that seven-hole preview loop that they had. They also did bend greens, all of which they tore up that May when they went on and did it all with Bermuda. So we may do those five holes with the fescue grass, which we would actually be able to play. So we may be able to play all 18, say by January, and play golf on it till mid-May, and then take five of those holes and regrass them with Bermuda. All 18 greens have been planted with Bermuda, so all the greens are going to be Bermuda. The greens are done, but we just got to get the fairway. So to answer your question, we'll have some preview golf probably in December and all 18 holes playable by this time next year, but maybe sooner if we do that fescue option.
1: You were kind enough to have me out there earlier this week. It's beautiful, Jeff. Congratulations on all of this. Thank you, thank you, thank you for taking the time this morning. I know you're busy. I know you got a lot going on. Thanks for taking the time for this. I look forward to the whole project, Jeff. Thank you.
0: Thank you for having me. I would be remiss if I didn't mention Old Barnwell, Nick Schreiber. You asked me about it earlier. Got involved with Brian Schneider, and I was supposed to consult. They seemed to have everything well in hand, so Nick overpaid me to basically empty garbage cans and do a little rangering, a little starting. What a great place, and I really appreciate my early involvement with Nick. Kitty does a great job with that, Cliff, and the Chase Watson, the superintendent, just all good friends of mine. Great time being there for a couple of years, getting to see on the ground floor, getting to see how courses, we wouldn't be where we are without my involvement there. So I just wanted to answer that question real quick.
1: Thank you, Jeff.
0: Thank you. Appreciate it.
1: There you go. Jeff Warren, New Holland Golf Club. It's a great story. Now, you should know that this was just a portion of the conversation that I had with Jeff earlier this week. If you would like to hear the entire conversation, you can go to the website, AugustaGolfShow.com/listen. It'll be up there beginning next week. Don't go away. We're coming right back. You're listening to the Augusta Golf Show with John Patrick. Here, News Talk Information, WGAC.
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1: Welcome back to the Augusta Golf Show. I'm John Patrick. It's time for our Why I Love the Game segment. It's the portion of the show where somebody tells us why the game of golf is so important and so meaningful in their life. This morning, member of the World Golf Hall of Fame, 8-time major champion, Tom Watson tells us why he loves the game of golf.
17: Well, to use a cliche, golf is very much like life. You go on the golf course, you have control over your destiny. You can make what you can make of it. When you fail, you have to take all the blame for it. When you succeed, you can take all the credit for it. It's the beauty of it to me that as an individual sport, you can put a tremendous amount of effort into it and get a lot out of it. The game of humility, it teaches you that even the best can really mess up and make a 9 in a hole. I play with amateurs all the time, and they say, God, I could never be as good as you. I said, on the contrary, you can be as good or better than me on any individual shot, but what happens to the finish? And that's the essence of being a championship golfer is taking your bad shots and trying to eliminate as many of those as you can, and make the best of your best shots. And that's why I play the game. I play the game to hit the shot under pressure that I want to hit and be successful at it. And if I do that, even though I don't win, if I hit that shot under pressure, that's what makes me tick.
1: Tom Watson and why he loves the game of golf. Well, that's the show for this morning. I do want to thank my guests, Josh Carpenter and Jeff Warren, and thank you for listening. Got the Wallace and Son Lawn and Garden Show coming up next. Then it's Aaron and the CNC Automotive Show. Mary Liz, AB, Joe, and I will be back Monday morning at 5:30. Have a great weekend. Thank you for listening to the Augusta Golf Show with John Patrick. Be well and be safe. I'll see you next time. So long. Bye-bye.
2: 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Copyright 2026. The opinions expressed are those of the host and the guests and do not necessarily reflect the views and position of this station. The theme for the Augusta Golf Show was written and performed by Jim Brickman. I'm Jeff Lawrence. We'll see you next time.
18: Hey, I'm Tommy Wells from Kent's Drive-In on 329 East Hill Street in Thompson. But today, I want to talk to you about a restaurant. I could tell you Kent's has been around since 1963. I could tell you Kent's is celebrating 60 years in business. I could tell you Kent's is the oldest restaurant in Thompson. 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I could tell you that we cater. I could tell you my great-grandparents started Kent's and I'm the fourth generation serving delicious food throughout the CSRA. 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We don't have it all, but we have an awful lot at Kent's, a Thompson tradition since 1963.
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20: On the Stump, I'm Paul Stevens, Fox News. President Trump making a speech on New York's Long Island supporting Republican Bruce Blakeman, the Nassau County executive running to be New York's next governor. Fox's Anita Vogel says Mr. Trump talked about crime in New York City.
21: According to the FBI's 2025 Uniform Crime Report, violent crime was down 9.3% from the previous year. Murder and non-negligent manslaughter was down 18.1%, rape down 7.6%, and robbery down 18.5%. President Trump, who campaigned

0: A prepared statement expressing no remorse, as Thompson's wife and family sat in the courtroom for the first time. Mangione telling a federal judge this, quote, "Before traveling to New York, I used a 3D printer to make part of a gun. On the morning of December 4th, 2024, I shot Mr. Thompson in Manhattan and he died. I knew what I was doing was illegal." Mangione also admitted he emailed UnitedHealthcare's leadership posing as an investor, tricking them into sharing the location of its investor conference in New York City.
1: And Mangione's defense team speaking outside the courthouse following the appearance, defending their client and noting his public support without addressing Brian Thompson's grieving family. 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
1: Lawyers for accused killer Alec Murdaugh say they're introducing new evidence in his retrial for the murder of his wife and son.
14: Alec Murdaugh wore civilian clothes in court for the first time since his 2023 conviction for the murders of his wife Maggie and son Paul 2 years before. Still likely to spend the rest of his life in prison after pleading guilty to millions of dollars in state and federal financial crimes, Murdaugh hopes to at least partially clear his name in a new murder trial next April. The judge granted a defense request for an independent lab to analyze evidence found under Maggie Murdaugh's fingernails, shown to include trace amounts of DNA from an unknown male. Prosecutors threw water on defense efforts to explore whether shell casings at the Murdaugh family crime scene were connected to a 300 blackout rifle used in a murder in another town.
1: Fox's Jonathan Seri in Lexington, South Carolina. The judge agreeing to a defense request to move the location of the trial, but has yet to actually pick a new spot. Trump White House overhauling the recommended vaccine schedule for kids.
15: Fewer shots spread out over more time is among the changes to the childhood vaccine schedule announced this week by President Trump and the Department of Health and Human Services.
16: We really need to gain the trust, and this is a giant step in the right direction.
15: Dr. Stephanie Haridopoulos is the principal Deputy Assistant Secretary for Health at HHS and Director of National Health Communications.
16: We are not anti-vaccine. We want to make sure that people have all the choices available.
15: Haridopoulos says reducing the diseases recommended to vaccinate against will not make existing vaccines unavailable or uncovered by insurance. At the White House, Jared Halpern, Fox News.
1: An Israeli airstrike in southern Lebanon killing at least 7 people early today. Lebanon's health officials saying the 7 killed included 3 children and 2 women. I'm Paul Stevens. This is Fox News.
17: 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Well, it's good to be back with you, and have several things we can talk about today that I've got on my list, but as always, I prefer that you dictate what we talk about by calling in or texting. And we can talk about what's going on out there. And of course, the big thing is this brutal heat we're having. I know it's kind of funny. I actually had a little skin cancer cut off my face Wednesday, and I had, went to the that was a dermatologist, and I went to the plastic surgeon. I was drawing a blank. Plastic surgeon Thursday for him to sew it up, and I was just asking him if any precautions or things I shouldn't do. He said, well, try not to sweat. And I said, well, I laughed. I said, well, just walk into the parking lot to the truck, I'm going to sweat. He laughed. He said, yeah, I know that. So anyhow, yeah, I think yesterday the heat index got to be like 111 or something like that. So it's pretty rough. I know our guys working out there doing that tree work. It's rough, but it's going to keep continuing. I think the actual high on Monday is right around 100. So the heat index is probably going to be well over 111 that day. So given the amount of heat, of course, plants need more water, but we have been getting almost too much rain. I know there's one job we got started out near Grovetown over a week ago that we were going back a second day, which I guess was maybe last Monday, and we still hadn't been able to go out there. It's just too wet. It's part of a backyard. It's kind of low back there and gets a lot of a lot of moisture back there. So some places kind of need to dry out. It's too much rain and tree work doesn't go together. So we have to be careful, obviously, which yards you go in, depending on how wet it is. I've just figured up, I got about probably anywhere from 6/10, 7/10 last night or yesterday evening. I was kind of not expecting that. I wasn't supposed to sweat, I got my son to come over after work, and he cut my grass for me, and he had barely gotten through cutting the grass, and the rain came, and it poured. It rained for a while, so I'm looking at about 8.5 inches at my house so far the month of August, and here we are just halfway through it. So it's been a lot of rain and everything. So in most cases, that's been good. It's just been bad, like I said, from the standpoint of what we do and tree work in people's yards and everything. But it has, you can go around and most people's lawns look just absolutely fabulous because of all the rain we've gotten. And of course, speaking of rain, I always talk about this too, but when we get this much rain, it's always good to just cut your sprinkler off. If you don't have some sort of rain sensor, it's great to get a rain sensor and put on your system. That way it keeps your irrigation system from either turning on while it's raining, or if it's rained a certain amount in the last couple of days or something, it keeps it off. So that's always a good thing. It would pay for itself in a short period of time if you had somebody to put that on for you. Of course, with the rainstorms, we've been getting thunder and lightning, of course, and I heard some yesterday before the rain came to us. And with the lightning strikes, we always get lightning striking the trees, and particularly the pine trees, because usually the pine trees around are the tallest trees and everything. And I think to one case, a customer of ours, it was Thursday before last in National Hills, lightning struck a real big pine in his backyard. And I went over there Friday and looked at it, and it was a pretty bad strike. It was bark torn off from fairly high up all the way down close to the ground. And I said, well, if it's probably if the pine beetles are going to get in there, it's probably going to be a week to 10 days. And of course, sometimes a lightning strike, the charge is great enough that it kills the tree per se. If it's not, probably 85% of the time, the pine beetles are going to come in and kill it. And I said, we'll just wait and see. And touched base with him yesterday, and so far, so good. No pine beetles. So that's a very good sign after 1 week. Of course, like I said, just as soon as I said that, today they could start on it, but we'll keep our fingers crossed in his case that he won't have to, get that pine out. But so that's what happens if lightning strikes your tree, particularly a pine tree. Just wait. You're going to see problems within a week to 10 days. Not always. Now, one thing that helps is, of course, is, the soil moisture, being sort of adequate, I guess, if you will, and not stressing the tree. Of course, the heat is stressing the tree, but it's just, again, one of those, wait and see things. Okay, like I said, phone number for calls or text, 706-863-5800. Other things going on, of course, a lot of people have tomatoes, and plants are getting to look pretty bad. They just get overrun by diseases. You got hornworms that can eat the tomato, they can eat the leaves, all kind of problems with them. And then even the tomatoes you get, just as the case with mine, with all the rain, a lot of times they'll crack real bad and they'll split. And many times, of course, they will, they'll rot before they ripen. But, if it's usually a good idea to, as soon as they start turning red, to go ahead and pick them to try to keep other problems off there. There's always those leaf footed bugs, those things that actually bore in there, pierce into the tomato and cause it to rot prematurely. Now, I've had some people to tell me that they absolutely think the tomatoes taste better if they let them completely ripen on the vine. And I have done both ways and talked to numerous people, and I don't think there's any difference in the way the tomato tastes. Like I said, when you're waiting for it to completely ripen on the vine, you're welcoming it to all kind of problems that can happen with the main thing is on there is birds or squirrels getting them when they completely ripen on there, as opposed to, like I said, the tomato hornworm might bore in there or whatever, those leaf-footed bugs. If you get those leaf-footed bugs on there, they can be very, very tough to kill. Same thing with hornworms. But as far as insecticide to keep them off, I use myself. I still use 7-Dust. I sprinkle that on there. I've had that for years. There's other things, of course, at the garden center that you can get. In any of the synthetic pyrethroids, those are the ones that I say end in THRIN. We got bifenthrin, and we got, that's pretty much an ortho product. We got lambda-cyhalothrin, which is a spectracide product. And then we got a couple more in there. So pretty much all of them, work fairly well. The bigger, like those leaf-footed bugs get, the harder they are to kill, which is true for a lot of insects. Sometimes with that hornworm, if you have that on there, a lot of times you can have several tomato plants. It may be one worm that's doing all the damage. And I mean, they can almost devour a whole plant in one day. That's why it's always good to pay attention to your garden every single day to kind of watch what's going on. But many times if you find the worm, you can just pick him off and smash him, and your problem's gone, or problem solved. You won't have any more problems with them. So, just keep that in mind that, things like that, that can really damage them on there. We have, other things that's going on. The army worms on Bermuda. I have not seen very much of that myself. I know last time I was on, it was actually 5 weeks on there, because Charles and I had swapped our previous thing that a gentleman that had been in the turf business, Bill, had called from Waynesboro and said he was already starting to see them. But I have not. If any of you have any army worms, you might let me know on that. They're 99% on Bermuda. They also will eat bahia, and most people don't mind them eating bahia. But the main thing, of course, with army worms is they make the grass kind of look like it's brown in certain areas, because what they're doing is they're just eating the leaf blade off the plant and just leaving the stem. That's why you see the brown And a lot of times you'll actually see the grass moving. But the way to check for them, if you suspect you have them, is to go out there late in the afternoon and just do a soap flush. Just take a, excuse me, like a 2 gallon bucket and put water in it, fill it up with water and squirt soap with dishwashing liquid in there, and then pour it out on there, and that soap irritates them, and if they're there, they'll come to the surface. You can do that kind of late in the evening and all that. But the grass again kind of gets that brown look and everything. It and kind of similar, if you let it go too long without mowing it, that it'll get that browning appearance on it. But this is the even number year for the army worms, because they usually have a lot higher populations in even number years and odd years. So if you have Bermuda, be on the lookout for it. Like I said, they're not going to bother St. Augustine or Zorzia or Centipede. Okay, how are we doing on the break? We okay? We need to take. We okay? We're doing okay. All right, good deal. I was just looking at. Oh, we need to go ahead and take our first break of the morning, and we'll be back after these messages.
6: Hey folks, Anna here. In August of 2017, I was excited to start my junior year of high school when Mom and Dad told me that Dad had cancer. There were a lot of uncertainties, a lot of questions, and a lot of tears, but because of the grace and love of God and advancements in medical technology and multiple myeloma treatments, Dad is still here. At Wallace & Son, we celebrate these advancements every August by donating a portion of our sales to the Multiple Myeloma Research Foundation in order to further myeloma research and to seek that elusive cure. The efforts of the MMRF have helped the life expectancy of myeloma patients to increase 3 times that of what it was a few short years ago. Today, we're asking you to help find a cure. 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
6: Hey folks, Anna here. In August of 2017, I was excited to start my junior year of high school when Mom and Dad told me that Dad had cancer. There were a lot of uncertainties, a lot of questions, and a lot of tears, but because of the grace and love of God and advancements in medical technology and multiple myeloma treatments, Dad is still here. 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
17: 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Getting a little tongue-tied here. Also, I was going to say, I'm sitting here this morning to my left corner of my eye. I keep thinking somebody's standing there looking at me, but it's actually a life-size thing of Sophia Cunningham in here, a cardboard thing. So that's what's standing looking over me this morning. But anyhow, I did get a text from somebody that said, wants to know where you can buy a small amount of Emerald Zorgia and then how late can you plant. Well, part of the problem with buying sod is you they don't have it in a store or have it on display like, you know, since it's perishable. I mean, you can't just, these places that sell sod don't just have it sitting out there where you can buy a small amount. Now, what you can do many times, if you check with some of the places that sell sod, is sometimes, there'll be some left over from an order somebody got that you can get a little bit that way. Either that, or if you know any landscapers or something, just like, for example, last year, I needed, I got St. Augustine in my yard, and the center part of my yard, I used to have these big crepe myrtles there, and it was almost 100% shade, and it just thinned out so much, that I put the word out to 2 or 3 landscapers. I said, if you have any St. Augustine sod left over, I need some. So sure enough, I had one to bring me over a few pieces of sod, and I sodded it there, and of course it thinned back out. And what I wound up doing is cutting those 2 crepe myrtles down in the center part there to allow the sun in there on that grass. And of course it's come back strong this year. But yeah, that's the problem. You can't just go buy a small amount unless they have some left over. So you can check on that. Now, of course, he mentioned how late can you plant? You can actually plant Zorgia probably 12 months out of the year. I mean, you can probably plant in December and January. Of course you don't have it to grow in the winter time or to root down. That's why I'm a little bit cautious to tell people to plant Centipede and St. Augustine in the winter, because if we got a cold enough spell there, it could possibly kill it. Usually you don't have that problem with Zorgia or Bermuda as much as you potentially would have it with St. Augustine and Centipede. But yeah, I mean, build a house in the middle of the winter and finish it and sod the front yard and everything, it's ready to go. So yeah, you got plenty of time if you want to keep planting. And like I said, if you plant even in October, it's going to root down probably pretty well. The root's probably going to stop growing sometime in November. If you sod that late. So anyhow, that answers that. I have another one.

0: of hard red clay, and of course nothing I guess you could say thrives in that, but anyhow, they will live in there, but they prefer a loamy type soil or even a sandier soil. That, and like I said, of course we got from one extreme to the other around here, but it's better if you're planting them. I guess if you could amend, if you got the real hard red clay, it's probably best to amend the soil a little bit with sand. I mean, you can put some topsoil organic matter. If you work it in the soil like that, you could do that. I'm not saying you have to, it just helps. And as far as the best time to transplant, probably one of the better times to transplant is actually in the fall. You could do it, and of course you could probably still do it now, it would be okay. Make sure if you did it, it puts a little bit more stress on them in this heat and everything, but keeping stuff watered. If we do stop with the rain, because we will eventually stop, it always does, and then usually, you know, fall can be a pretty dry time for us. So anyhow, that answers that. If you want to send any more texts or calls, again, 706-863-5800. And I do have the phone ringing. I'll wait a minute before I get up to other stuff. But the grass, as far as if people plant seed and everything, they're going to need to plant probably no later than, I'd say probably middle of September, late September, whatever, because you got to allow the grass seed to come up and kind of harden off. So you're getting pretty close to where it'd be the time to plant seed. And of course, the biggest thing is, we know there's not a lot of seed for most of our grasses. We do have, if you plant centipede, there is seed for that. There's only one for zoysia, and that's the zenith. And all the rest of them, like this emerald that this person asked me on the phone a while ago, is all sod. And same thing with St. Augustine and the hybrid Bermuda. All right, we've got somebody on the line. We've got Bert in Saluda regarding sod. Good morning, Bert. Welcome to the Wallace and Son Lawn and Garden Show.
1: Hey, good to talk to you this morning. Yes. I heard you. I just tuned in and I caught you talking about sod. We had a situation where we had a forklift on a job site. What happened is the forklift had some hydraulic problems,
0: yeah,
1: and caused some ruts while we were delivering lumber from our store here in Saluda at Crouch Hardware and Farm Supply. And we had to replace the sod in that people's yard. So what we did was we contacted Super Sod, and you can go out to their location and you can buy the sod. You'll have to have a pickup truck, of course. They'll load it for you. Then you can take the pieces and fill in where they're missing pieces at, if you want to put it out yourself. And Augusta Groundworks, I don't know if you know where that's at.
0: Yeah, it's very close to where
1: Reynolds Industrial Road, right, in Augusta.
0: Mm-hmm.
1: They're not open today, but they're open Monday through Friday, 8 to 4.
0: Mm-hmm.
1: And you can buy individual sod out there. You just, they'll load it up and you pick it up.
0: Oh, okay. Okay, well, good. Yeah.
1: And they sell rock and everything else,
0: right,
1: to go with yard maintenance.
0: Mm-hmm.
1: But Super Sod has opened these locations just what you're talking about, because a normal landscaping supply, now you can get them from Home Depot. They sell sod out there, but we went out there and looked at it, and it was dead as a dog.
0: Well, I know. That's usually what I see almost every time at the big,
1: yeah,
0: box stores. They get it in, like I said, unless you're there the day that comes in, or probably, yeah, 2 or 3 days later, you're going to be buying dead sod. So,
1: but Super, yeah, Sod, they circulate so much of,
0: yeah,
1: it,
0: mm-hmm,
1: and that's what the business they're in.
0: Mm-hmm.
1: They sell so much of it that they can make that available to the consumer.
0: Okay. Yeah.
1: Of course, they had to sell other things with it, but now the store there in Lexington, South Carolina, where we got ours, that's all they had. And they was having 3 people do that full time, just loading sod up in trucks.
0: Oh, okay. Yeah.

0: So that might be a source for somebody that's looking for just a few pieces of it.
1: That's right. Okay, well, that helps, because like I said, there's plenty of them out there that only want a few pieces sometimes, because right. I know how that is, yeah.
0: But I love the program, and thank y'all for doing it.
1: Well, Bert, thank you very much for calling. You have a great weekend. All right, another text. Can you spray Nutsedge Killer or on jasmine ground cover? Yeah, normally that's fine if you got that, but make sure that it's labeled for it. I'm not 100% sure, but I think you can put that on there. And I don't know, when you're talking about Nutsedge Killer, if that is actually image or if it's something else, but usually, like I said, I always read the label and see what it tells you. All right. When's the best time to transplant iris lilies? Same thing, the best time. And like I said, every time somebody asks the best, I'll tell you when the best time to do stuff is probably in the fall. And you can also do it in the spring. But, you know, so I would wait maybe at least another, I'd say a month at least, because we start getting in the middle of September. It cools, and of course, it's still not that cool in September anymore, but it's cool compared to August. So, anyhow, again, October and even 1st of November is ideal time to do that. So, okay. All right, that's good on the text. If you want to send one in, you can do that. And if you want to give me a call, you can do that, 706-863-5800. I can tell you a little bit about, I don't know if Becky's listening this morning. I've borrowed the armadillo trap. I've had it a while, but I did, you know, a while back catch the one armadillo. And then I, what's happened with the other time, I thought everything was gone, nothing else, but then I did have one. I've had one intermittently coming back in the yard, and I have probably, I want to say, 3 weeks ago now, I did catch another one. And so what I did, like the last time, I did borrow this this 22 rifle, a single shot, from my neighbor up the street that doesn't make any more noise than like a pellet gun. So I took the trap in the back of the yard in the corner where the privacy fence is, and got him out. A lot of times they don't want to come out, just like the first time I caught one, I dumped him out, and he took off so fast I couldn't get him anything. But poke him with a stick, and he went out, and my rifle wasn't cocked right, and I'd say it was kind of jammed, so he got away. And I mean, they run fast. You don't realize how fast they can run. So anyhow, I'm like, well, I even took the rifle up there to my neighbor I borrowed it from, make sure I knew the ins and outs of it and everything. And then I guess I don't know, a week and a half or so later, the way the trap is, it's got these two, you know, it's a wooden trap. It's got the boards that fall down on either side. When he hits that thing in the middle, they fall on each side, and there's a little groove in there. Well, one of them wasn't exactly set to where it would fall right without hitting it, and it got hung up. So one side fell and the other one didn't. So that means he went in there, but of course he wasn't trapped in there. So, missed out on that again. It's funny how we talked about a neighbor up the street that, had borrowed it too. And he actually made one himself. And he actually even talked about that, about the grooves, how that could probably get hung up like that. So he put a little metal piece in there where they would slide down easier when he built his. So anyhow, so since then, I mean, I've had him come back and visit some, but he will not go in the trap again. So this one's been kind of hard to do. And speak of the devil, next on here is this, Becky. Good morning, Becky. How are you? You there? Nope, I didn't hit the.
2: Oh, dear.
1: Now you're on. Okay.
2: Okay, I'm on. I'm calling about your gun safety award.
1: Yeah, how about that?
2: We've had her set out. By the time you jump it in back up to the porch, because the rain's coming.
1: Right.
2: We still have a few little diggings, but it doesn't look, I mean, you know the difference between the armadillo and just a squirrel.
1: Oh, yeah. Yeah, I do. Yeah. That's why I hope I try to tell people that the armadillo is a lot more extensive than the squirrel. The squirrel's about a golf ball size hole he digs in there. Yeah. And the armadillo is a lot worse and a lot bigger. And
2: makes a trail.
1: Right.
2: Make a trail with you. If you have a family. Well, we haven't had, they've kind of stayed away, and I've taken my red pepper flakes that I buy by the flat at Costco, and if I can keep it around the house, we don't see anything. We did have something really big trying to dig in under the foundation.
1: Yeah, I remember you talking about digging in the foundation. Yeah.
2: So now you load up bricks and old busted up pavers, and it looks like the Clampett's house, and...
1: Well, those boogers are strong, because one side of my yard with a privacy fence at the corner of the house that for a long time was digging, I've actually put a brick there, and that thing, he can still move the brick.
2: Yeah. They're hard to, I save everything that gets trapped in my yard, and little critters and little, even the, I've saved, you know, the lizards from being attacked.
1: Yeah.
2: I don't like shooting anything, but these guys got to go.
1: I know. I don't want to turn them loose somewhere and let them be somebody else's problem. I mean, they're just a mess. But, yeah, I had kind of been mean maybe to text you and say, give you an update on what was going on with that. I can't believe I had that rifle where it wouldn't shoot. I'm like, dadgummit. You know, I didn't have that thing. And actually, my neighbor wasn't much help, because he wasn't that familiar with it either. And when I went up there, I guess I just didn't have it cocked right, because, like I said, it's a single shot thing that you put in there.
2: So it's really a two-person job.
1: Well, you're right. It really is. My wife's not going to help me with it, I can tell you.
2: Well, you need to be prepared once they shoot out to run, twist your ankle, and then fly out and land on them.
1: Right.
2: If you were a real kind of woodsman.
1: Oh, yeah. Yeah.
2: Yeah. So, just kidding. But I wanted to ask you, and this has probably come up with a lot of people. We're probably going to spend thousands of dollars on pre-emergence. We've got so many odd weeds that have come up that we've never seen. And Al was saying that, you know, with the storm blew in, maybe something that had caught up with it in another part of the state.
1: Becky, I've gone past the break. Would you mind holding through the break?
2: Sure.
1: Yeah, just hold, and we'll be back in a couple of minutes.
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4: Hey folks, Anna here. In August of 2017, I was excited to start my junior year of high school when mom and dad told me that dad had cancer. There were a lot of uncertainties, a lot of questions, and a lot of tears, but because of the grace and love of God and advancements in medical technology and multiple myeloma treatments, dad is still here. 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
1: 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I'm Sid Mullis, taking your calls or your texts this morning about your lawn and garden. Call me at 706-863-5800. Let me go back to the phone with Becky. Becky, we're talking about weeds.
2: Yeah. So the one that comes up, puts out. You there?
1: Yeah.
2: Okay. The one that comes out and puts up several tentacles, tiny little teeny tiny, just flat to the ground, and you could grab the middle, pull it up, and the
1: probably spotted spurge. It's kind of milky.
2: Yeah. Okay. So this time of year, we sit down with the paper and the pencil, and we go, okay, pre-emerge here, here, and here, and here. And, you know, you have to put it out when we have so much more ground to cover that's not shaded now.
1: That's right.
2: Is there a time for that? Because Al's pretty diligent about the, you know, the two. I think we've gone to a three times.
1: Three times, yeah. Mm-hmm. Well, the main two times are of course, I always say if you did split applications, it would actually work better if you did one. But, of course, the big time frame, as we always say about in the fall, is like mid-September to mid-October, which stops the winter weeds. And then you can count on most of these lasting around, you know, 3 months, maybe 4 months when it goes through the mm-hmm. winter, depending on what it is. Some of the other ones last longer. I'm trying to think, is it barricade or something that may last up to 9 months? And then conversely, in the spring, you mid-February to mid-March or whatever, and that lasts mm-hmm. about 3 months. And, of course, once it wears off, you can do that other application in the summer. You know, if you put it out, say, the 1st of March, you're looking at March, April, May, and then by the 1st of June, it's pretty much worn off. But you got to consider there's a trade-off because not only does the pre-emergence stop the weeds from germinating, it prevents your grass from spreading. So if you got thin areas you need the grass to fill in with those runners, then the pre-emergence is going to help stop that as well. So, and then if you got thinner places, then you're going to have more weeds. So it's kind of a double-edged sword type thing.
2: Well, he said, I'm not using this through the grass. we don't have so much, you know.
1: Yeah.
2: And so we go through and through, and he takes his little sprayer, and he'll, you know, but usually it's bending over and pulling the weeds, and people don't like it. But
1: no.
2: But all that to say, and maybe that's why we've missed the June one, because of, you know, they're hot and heavy right now.
1: Right.
2: And he said, oh, we need to get out and spray. You know, I said, you know, it's doing no good. You're not killing the seeds. So we wonder why, gosh darn, it's back in 4 days, and they seem to come up fully seeded and overnight.
1: Mm-hmm. Well, so, just like me as an example, that sod I said earlier in the show that I got delivered to me last year, well, it had, when it came time to grow, it had, I guess it was goose grass or something in there. And in my St. Augustine, I mean, there's no herbicide that's going to take that out. That's not going to kill my St. Augustine. So I just, the old-fashioned way, I just get down there and been pulling it out and trying to pull the root out with it. So
2: And you wait, this is a good year to pull because it's constantly wet.
1: That's true. Yeah.
2: But you know what? When you put it out, like June, maybe that's why we've always missed it if we meant to, is you got to water it all in.
1: That's true.
2: If you're not getting rain.
1: Yeah.
2: So, okay, well, maybe we'll add the June in because I said, he says, oh, I'm not going to spend all that money. You know, think of the, I mean, you want me to put out 1,000 pounds of pre-emergent? Yes.
1: Yeah.
2: Because, anyway, okay. There you go.
1: Well, thank you, Becky.
2: You're welcome.
1: All right,
2: thank
1: you take care. All right.
2: Talk to you soon.
1: All right.
2: Bye-bye.
1: All right, next we got Dan and Aiken, our armadillo expert. Good morning. You there? All right, what have I done? I just cut him off. I'm sorry, Dan. Call after all that time. I didn't mean to do that. I hit the air button. All right, let's go to Eddie and Martinez. Good morning, Eddie.
5: Good morning, Sid. How are you?
1: Good. How are you?
5: Hoping you can help me.
1: I hope so.
5: I put in a new TIF Bermuda lawn 4 years ago. This is my fourth season with it. It's gotten thick. It looks good. But now I have hundreds of anthills in it, and they are little towers that stick up. And when my mower runs over it, it actually lifts my mower up.
1: Really?
5: Yes, that's how bad they've gotten. Now, I've also got a lawn company that's coming in, and he sprayed one time for insects, but it didn't seem to do any good.
1: All right, well, those are fire ant mounds, I assume. I was just going to say, I put the bait out. I put Amdro bait out twice a year. I put it out in the fall and the spring, and that gives me normally about 95% control. But now I don't know if my Amdro was bad or what, but, you know, I put it out in the spring just like I always do. I've had more fire ants this summer than I have ever had. I go out there and treat, individual mounds with the powdered orthene. That's the best individual mound treatment, to do. But what I would do if I were you, is to, go ahead and put the Amdro out now. Now, this is not the best time of the year to do it, because I'm going to tell you to do it again in the fall, basically from when the day temperatures start averaging about 70 to 85, which, I'm going to say about mid-September to mid-October, but broadcast that Amdro bait in your yard now and do it about, all it takes is about a pound and a half per acre. So I put mine out with one of those little handheld spreaders, and I put it on about like the mid-setting or something, and just walk around throwing that out. So so go ahead and do that now, and then do it again about between mid-September and mid-October.
5: Okay.
1: And then powdered orthene is about the best individual mound treatment that you can use on those things.
5: Okay. You say fire ants, but if the dirt that they bring up is not but maybe an inch and a half in diameter, and it's straight up.
1: Yeah. Well, it may be a different type of ant, though. So, anyhow, I got to run. We got to take our next commercial break. So thanks for calling.
5: Okay, so you're talking about Amdro bait.
1: Amdro bait, right. That's right, yep.
5: A-N-D-R-O?
1: A-M-D-R-O.
5: A-M-D-R-O.
1: That's right.
5: Okay, all right. Thank you.
1: All right, thanks. We'll be back in a couple of minutes.
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4: Hey folks, Anna here. In August of 2017, I was excited to start my junior year of high school when Mom and Dad told me that Dad had cancer. 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The efforts of the MMRF have helped the life expectancy of myeloma patients to increase 3 times that of what it was a few short years ago. 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
1: 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I'm Sid Mullis, taking your calls or your texts about your lawn and garden, 706-863-5800. A while back, somebody had texted that said tomatoes grown in 10-gallon containers began cracking several weeks ago, starting to crack even while green. Gosh, these things, they got a picture of like 12 tomatoes, and every single one of them are cracked. But again, it all goes back to the amount of rain that comes in there that causes that. The skin just simply can't expand as much as the tomatoes growing. So sometimes you can, some of these obviously have to sort of throw away, but sometimes if it's on the top like that, that you can, you know, just cut the top off and have the rest of them that way. And there's probably some variability too between the The varieties of some probably cracking worse than other ones. I couldn't tell you probably which is better and which is not, but I've got, I guess, three different varieties. I always plant about five or six plants, and two or three of them are celebrity because those seem to last the longest. And the other ones I rotate. I always put a Cherokee Purple, and then one other ones I rotate between like Parks. I think I got a Parks Whopper Improved or whatever. But yeah, that too much rain, it just causes those things to crack like that. So, all right, let me go to the phones. We got our friend Ron from Appling about the tomato worm. Good morning, Ron. Welcome to the show.
6: Hey, Sid. Yeah, I was trying to think of the name of that wasp that lays its eggs on the back of the hornworm.
1: Yeah, I can't remember.
6: No. That was my big question, Sid.
1: Oh, no. Well, I'm sorry.
6: I was curious. I just wanted to find out, you know, I don't kill them when I see that little white cluster. I let them alone. But I just kept trying to think what the name were.
1: The power of the internet. Braconid wasp. Braconid.
6: Braconid wasp.
1: That's what they're called, exactly. That's right. Yep.
6: But, and, yeah. Look, I know with some of those, talking about your armadillos, most of those traps, I know even if you build them yourself, they're fairly wide gauge. You could just stick the barrel of the .22, whether it's a pistol. I'd do it with a pistol more than a rifle, but let them stay in the cage and shoot them in the cage.
1: Well, being Becky's cage, I didn't want to get blood in the cage inside. So, if it was my cage, I probably would do that. But since I've barred it, I didn't want to. But you're exactly right. I mean, I could just, that little hole in the center, you could just shoot them there.
6: Yeah, and too, you could always wash the cage off after that.
1: Right.
6: You got a minute?
1: Yeah.
6: Not a minute, a few seconds.
1: Yeah, a couple of minutes.
6: Here, back in June, there was a forest fire next door. It was a solar farm, and they think it got started over there. Anyway, it came to my house, and we finally got it under control at my fence line. And some of my big pines and oaks got scorched at the bottom real well.
1: Mm-hmm.
6: And the leaves darkened. Some of them fell off. You think I'm going to lose them trees?
1: So they don't have any leaves at all?
6: Up at the top, the very tip top.
1: Well,
6: they've got green. They got.
1: If
6: got
1: you can reach some of the lower limbs, scrape the bark with your fingernail on some of the lower. Let's see if it's still green and flexible as opposed to brown. And if that bottom part's completely brown, you may lose them. But if it still has some life in there, the lower part, they may come back.
6: Okay, give them till next spring or so, and keep an eye on them.
1: Mm-hmm.
6: All right. Sid, I sure appreciate it as usual. Y'all have a great, safe
1: weekend. All right, Ron. Well, thanks for calling. Have a good weekend.
6: Up.
1: All right.
6: You too.
1: Bye. All right. Well, we don't have a couple of seconds left, but we appreciate all the texts and all the calls we got in there today. And I was going to say, I don't know other things going on. It's about time for Azalea Red-Headed Caterpillar, but again, the fire ants have just been worse than I've seen, so we got a minute left. I've thought about broadcasting. I hadn't done it, but it's almost like after every rain I'll get two or three mounds, and like I said, I normally don't ever get that, so it's kind of surprising. I don't know if my Amdro, like I said, it was left from the previous season, but I mean it was sealed up in my in my storage room. So anyhow, other things to consider doing, I'm going to probably do this myself because it's been about 2 months since I fertilized my lawn. It's probably about mid-June, so I'm going to look at another fertilization. So if you need to fertilize your lawn, a good time between now and the end of the month is good to go ahead and do it, because they don't really like to do it much past September 1st because the grass is going to start slowing down as we get the shorter days and cooler nights. So.
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8: Great defiance. I'm Angelo Bavaro, Fox News. President Trump says he will declare the Strait of Hormuz a U.S. territory.
9: President Trump says the United States is badly defeating Iran and that oil prices are coming way down as the Navy enforces a blockade against Iran.
10: We have the blockade. No ships get through unless we want them to.
9: Less than 3 months ahead of the midterms and more than 6 months into this conflict, Democrats are ripping the president's Iran policy. Congressman Jim McGovern posted, quote, Trump promised to lower prices on day one. Instead, his billionaire's first economic policies, stupid tariffs, and illegal war with Iran are pushing prices to record highs. The president maintains the U.S. has total control over the strait, though analysts and reports have suggested otherwise.
8: Fox's Rich Edson. Iran pushing back on the president's claims about the strategic waterway and says it will continue enforcing a blockade. A QCO killer, Luigi Mangione, made a major move in his federal case Friday.
11: Luigi Mangione pleading guilty to two federal stalking charges as the 28-year-old confessed to shooting and killing UnitedHealthcare CEO Brian Thompson. Mangione read from a statement expressing no remorse, admitting, quote, before traveling to New York, I used a 3D printer to make part of a gun. On the morning of December 4, 2024, I shot Mr. Thompson in Manhattan and he died. I knew what I was doing was illegal. Mangione said he emailed UnitedHealthcare's leadership posing as a $50 billion investor, tricking them into sharing the location of its investor conference in New York City where he shot Thompson outside.
8: Fox's Brian Yenis. Prosecutors are seeking life in prison. Mangione's attorney is looking to dismiss the state murder charge that he's still facing. 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

0: time, we do welcome you to the CNC Auto Show. I am Eric Clements, and we have a fantastic show for you. I'm here with a co-host, David Clark.
1: Yes, sir.
0: And we have co-host Jamie Bridges.
1: Jamie's too worried about what we're doing today.
0: Yeah. Jamie's, I could tell she was a little nervous. She's over there signing the registration forms so that she can be in a race with David Clark, Tripp Clark, Mason Rogers, all of us. They're going to race a little bit. I don't know if and we have two special guests here with us. Okay, we have Ross Wheeler of All Rad Kart Racing.
2: Good morning.
0: And good morning. And then we have Rad Wheeler. Rad, welcome to the show. We're going to have a good time, man.
3: Yeah.
0: Yeah, we are. That's right. Yeah. Oh, we're going to do it. Okay, this is going to be an exciting show because we're going to have races and all this other stuff. And we're going to talk about kart racing.
2: Yeah.
0: Ross is, and Rad are just filled with information about karting and just a lot of things to do with small engines, just a lot of different things. And we're going to get a lot of that information from them. So this is going to be really good. So if you have a question about karts, cars, or collision,
1: you
0: can give us a call.
1: Let's do it.
0: We'll be sitting on go. And they kind of opened the place up kind of for this part of it, just for us.
2: We did, yeah.
0: They've got some exciting events going on shortly, but at the same time, we're here just as an early session to see everything. So you may see them setting up some of the carts behind us, getting everything ready and setting on go. And you can watch us if you're just listening right now, which is fine. Listen on your favorite station. But if you want to watch this show, you can go to facebook.com/CC Auto Show or just ccautoshow.com. 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
1: There you go.
0: Yeah.
1: And take your business to the next level.
0: I yes, they will.
1: Mind, so
0: they will definitely do that. Okay, we want to welcome our newest station, KKBJ in Minneapolis. And thank you for joining the CNC Auto Show family, and thank you for riding along with the CNC Auto Show. Okay. Ross. I'm going to start with you. Tell us a little bit about what we do here at All Rad Kart Racing.
2: Yeah, we're glad to have you guys here this morning. Aaron, David, thank you all so much for coming out. This is a blast. It's been fun setting everything up and getting ready to do the show. Here at All Rad Kart Racing, we just celebrated 1 year of operation here where we are on June 5th. So we've been here a lot longer than most people in the CSRA know that we have.
1: Yeah.
2: We do a lot of fun and exciting things here at All Rad Kart Racing. So we are, our title is Kart Racing, but you can come and just ride a go-kart with us if that's what you want to do. Hopefully we're going to get you so excited that you might want to then go try a race, what we're going to experience here in a little bit.
0: We've been
2: doing that here with the existing track that's here. We're so grateful for the opportunity that we have with the Resting Place Church that has leased the outdoor area to us. So we're very grateful to them and them, you know, taking the risk and opening up this opportunity for us to be able to race go-karts in their backyard.
0: Well, it's something good for the public also, because they have the opportunity to not only get exposed to some of the go-karts, but at the same time, they have the opportunity to have team relationships and different things that, well, like an event. I think you have some events today.
2: Absolutely. We do a lot of corporate team building. We do a lot of big events here with different corporations and businesses. The event that we're having here today at 10:30, we're working with AU. And at 10:30, we're going to have a busload of 80 students pull in, and it's part of their first-year student networking that where they can come into when they're going to college for the first year. They'll meet friends and, you know, start networking with their peers and everything. So this is like a team-building opportunity for them to come out. So we'll host one bus before lunch and then another bus after lunch. So it's going to be an exciting weekend.
0: Yeah, it's going to be a long weekend for you too. You and Rad, you two are going to be working pretty hard. And this is Michelle up here.
2: Yeah, Michelle, my wife is who you will meet when you come in to do your registration. Michelle handles all that part of the waivers and the point of sale and everything. And she's around here somewhere. And then Radley and I are always running around the track doing some type of sport.
0: And your dad's over here.
2: And my dad's here. Yep. This is a family business. So we've got all of our great employees that are here helping us, too. It takes a lot of folks to make this operation run smoothly.
0: You can tell.
1: That's what's so great about Augusta and about a lot of communities. You have these local businesses like we were at last week. Over at the, you know, again, this 2 weeks of being outside with something with whether it's ATVs or go-karts, things to bring the family to, and this is phenomenal.
2: Oh, yeah.
1: We ride by it when we go to the baseball park, and my son, when I told him, I told Tripp, I said, hey, we're going to the go-kart track today. He was just fired up, ready to get here. So I know this is going to be phenomenal for Augusta.
0: And it's just set up really nice. It's nice, clean, neat, but and also has things to do with karting just all over. It's got that good feel to it.
2: Yeah, it's a lot of fun. You know, this a lot of work went into how do we make this space work when we're only outside. Like I said before, the church is occupying the building. So Michelle and I and Radley, we, you know, there were many nights that where we're building this model out, and how do we make it work? How do we make it comfortable? How do we add restrooms? How do we facilitate fun karting experience with what we have here? So we're doing an amazing job, and again, you know, we're grateful for this opportunity. Our long-term goal is to build Augusta a really nice asphalt track facility here.
1: There you go.
2: That's where we're heading with Allrad, and then when we start to grow those legs, you know, what we're starting to bring along now is the Raceology, to where we say STEM meets adrenaline on the track, and we'll speak more to that here in just a little bit.
1: Well, I can tell you right now, Jamie, she's in heaven right now because there are energy drinks everywhere. She doesn't have to go anywhere to get it.
2: We have copious quantities of Red Bull.
0: Well, also, from what I understand, we're going to have a little bit of a race shortly. And Jamie, I can't remember exactly what the text said. What did it say?
3: Something like, I hope all y'all are ready to get beat.
0: Yeah, that's what it was.
1: Okay.
0: So I think she has plans on winning this thing.
1: Well, I love that they got the podium here. So, like, you come out here, you're going to have some competition with whoever you get in there. There's trophies. This is fantastic.
0: Yeah.
2: And so we'll have live timing up on our monitors as you're racing. So it's going to show your lap times every lap that you do. All the go-karts here have a transponder on them. We have really sophisticated computer equipment that's running all this. And it'll track your lap times and your top speeds. So when you come off the track, you'll be able to look up on the left monitor there for the GP track that we're racing today. You'll see your best lap times and your speed, and we'll also print a result sheet so you can see the analytics of your race. So, like, how you did, where you got fast, where you might have got blocked by someone. So when you guys are trying to make those passes and overtake other carts. So it's a lot of fun, and we'll spend some time looking at those results. And then when you register with us, you go into our database here. So you can race by yourself, and you can still race against our community of drivers that's here. So we have a lot of drivers that may come out on their lunch break on a Friday or a Saturday, and they'll come out and race maybe by themselves. Their friends weren't able to make it because they're at work, but they can race against them to try to beat their personal best lap times.
3: Oh, that's pretty neat.
0: So, yeah. Jamie, did they say that your name was going to be up there at the top on that thing?
3: Yeah, that race time? They don't have to tell me. I already know.
1: Well, I thought we were going to put it down.
2: That's
1: here.
2: That's competition
1: like
2: building already.
3: Oh,
2: I love
3: no.
2: it.
0: Brad, tell us a little bit about what how this Allrad got started. And where did the Allrad, where did the name come from?
4: So first we thought about, if we get in the racing, it's going to take a lot. But we thought if we just put a little bit more into it, we could let the whole community race.
0: Uh-huh. Yeah.
3: Oh,
0: and
3: that's awesome.
0: And it sounds like that's exactly what's happened.
4: Yes, sir.
0: Yeah. That sounds pretty awesome, don't it? And I know that all of you have worked really hard to make all this happen and make the things that we have.
4: Yes, we have.
0: So now I am just curious here, though. His name's Rad. Allrad Karting, is that where that come from?
2: It did, yeah. So spent a lot of time trying to name a business, and how do you name it, and how do you be different in the market. And, you know, all kinds of names come about. And then we, Allrad just, you know, came up in conversation, some of the pillow talk one night, right? And that's it. You know, it was just there, Allrad, and the three green slashes represent the three of us, so Radley, Michelle, and myself, and we're all leaning into motorsports. That's the design behind
0: the
2: logo.
0: Oh, that's pretty awesome. I like
3: awesome.
0: That. Yeah, you did put some thought into that.
2: We did. Yeah. So I've had a lot of good help with Radley and Michelle. So
0: let's try to grab this phone call real quick. And we welcome you to the CNC Auto Show.
5: Good morning, Aaron.
0: Yes. Hey, Carol, man, how in the world are you doing? Good morning.
5: I am doing good. Congratulations, these folks, on this new guard. I remember as a kid riding a go-kart on a little go-kart track over there at UPS on board that way many a summer night.
0: Let me introduce you, though. Carol Proctor, AC Proctor Paint and Body. Awesome.
2: Right.
0: Yes.
2: Thanks for calling in, Carol.
5: Hey, David, question. If you and our lady host there have a wreck on the kart track today racing, are you going to pursue a diminished value claim settlement on the...
1: Oh, absolutely. There's no doubt. If it's total loss, I might dispute that value as well. So if we're going to see what it's about.
3: No.
4: I'd probably spin them out.
3: There you go.
5: Is it going to be a discounted rate since the carts are much smaller?
1: No, I think we'll still keep the same prices. Flat fee.
0: Yeah. It's going to be a good race, though, Carol. I can sense that.
2: The competition's already building.
1: Oh, yeah.
4: Yes, it is.
5: Oh, I bet it is. All right. Y'all have a good day.
0: Hey, Carol, thank you for calling in.
4: You too.
0: Bye-bye.
2: Thank you.
0: Okay. Here's the plan. They have registered. Do we want them to go ahead and start getting ready to do the racing? I tell you what, we have one more segment. And that way we'll be sure we have all the paperwork, because you have to do the registration to get there.
2: Yeah.
0: And this is a very safe area. They'll be having they'll have their helmets. They'll have their neck item that they put around.
2: Yep.
0: And so everything is just completely safe. But we want to make sure all of that is ready. And during the during the next segment, not the next one coming up, but the one after that, we will have a race. We'll be right back with more of the CNC Auto Show.
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0: we do welcome you back to the CNC Auto Show. We are at All Rad Kart Racing here in Augusta, Georgia, off of Wheeler Road. Fantastic place. We have our co-hosts are David Clark and Jamie Bridges, but they are over to the side getting fitted for helmets, neck gear, and all the safety items that they use here at All Rad Kart Racing for safety, to make sure everything's done safe. But once they're out on the track, it is just dog eat dog. I mean, because Jamie has a strong idea that she wants to win this thing, and she said she would. But of course, we also have David Clark out there. Rad Wheeler will be out there, and Trip Clark will be out there, and Michaela, I'm not sure if she's going to be there, but we're going to have a good team, and this will be mostly CNC Auto Show team people that will be out there on the track racing, and they've already went through the process. It's a real quick, simple process to fill out the registration. They got that done, and then you walk over from there. You go get your helmets, and there's a little cloth item that goes over the top of your head. You put that on. You put the helmet on top of that and the little neck thing, and then the next thing you know, they'll be putting you out there on the track. They've already got half the go-karts behind us getting those ready. They hadn't fired those up yet, but they'll be firing those up in a minute. And from what I understand, the winner will be more the person who has the fastest lap time. That way, you not only will you compete here during this race, but you'll also be competing with others who have raced on this track before and moved ahead. So it's going to be a lot of fun. Now, I'll mention that this is a good sport, not only to learn teamwork, not only to learn how to work with competition, but it also is a great sport for team building as far as company events. There's a lot of people coming this afternoon that will be here. I think one busload of 80 people, and then another busload of 80 people, and then a third busload of 80 people will be here later on today. As a matter of fact, where we set up our remote trailer, we have, after this show, we have 15 minutes to get everything in the trailer and get it moved out. So a lot of exciting stuff going on. I see most of them have their helmets on over there. Rad, you got your helmet on. Come stand behind me. You say you are ready?
1: Yes, I am ready.
0: Rad said he was ready. Are you going to win, Rad?
1: Yes, I am.
0: All right, Rad said he was going to win this race. And my guess is he's going to be a hard one to contend with because he has done this before. And now we have David Clark coming over here. All right. David.
2: Aaron, we're getting ready.
0: You getting ready?
2: I'm getting fired up.
0: Oh, this is going to be good.
2: Competition's on.
0: Well, have a seat for a minute. Come on, tell us about your strategy. What do you plan to do?
2: Well, first I'm going to spin Mason out. Like, I've already got that in my brain, and then I'm going for Jamie.
0: And that'll take two of those.
2: It's over.
0: Now, I'm going to tell you, I believe Rad, this is a trip.
2: Trip.
0: But Rad over there, I think he's going to be a little tough to contend with.

0: store to us.
1: Well, that was interesting. Whenever we were over there, as he was explaining to us, you know, they've got the adult carts and they've got the junior carts.
0: Uh-huh.
1: So, like, Tripp's going to start off in a junior cart. So, you know, they've got different levels for everybody. So,
0: yeah.
1: Again, I think it's...
0: And as soon as you master one, then you move up to the next.
1: That's right. I might go pro today.
0: Yeah.
1: I never know.
0: You look... Right now, you look a little bit like a World War II fighter pilot.
1: Okay.
0: With your little hat on.
1: My little hat, yeah.
0: Yeah.
1: Make sure
0: and
1: if I
0: all
1: start
0: that,
1: sweating, so. It's not coming down in my face.
0: So. Oh, you're sweating because you're concerned about Mason winning?
1: No, just adrenaline's pumping right now.
0: It's going to be good. Now, we got Jamie. She's all suited up over there, and she is sitting on go. Jamie, you and Michaela, come on over here also. Let us see what you look like with your helmet on, Jamie. All right, there she is. Jamie is all suited up. She's got her helmet on. Now, I want to be able to take a glance. It's going to be easy to recognize Mason while he's out there. He's got the red, white, and blue on. Let's see here. I'm going to recognize Jamie's helmet and what she's wearing. Michaela's over there. She's going to be riding. Tripp's got a white shirt on, and David's got a blue. So, and Rad's got a black shirt. So I will be able to watch for you, and we're going to have a rough idea on how each one of you do as far as the racing and who's in the lead.
1: There you go.
0: And, of course, we'll have Ross, if I'm not mistaken, we'll be able to tell just looking at the board, too.
2: Right? Up here on the board and right here behind us. So on this board right here behind us is where you do our driver's assignments, guys. So y'all can look up there and find your name on the left-hand side of the screen. Over on the right, there's a column that has some green squares and blue squares. That's your go-kart that you're going to get in over here. So we've got David in cart 7, Mason in cart 8. So you'll just go out and find that go-kart in the row, and you hop in the cart, and that's how our timing system tracks you around the track. It tracks the go-kart, not the driver. So each time when you race with us, you may get in a different cart each time. So we you know, depending on what's in the lineup. So you'll never get the same cart twice, essentially, right? And as they're going around down here on the bottom right of this screen, I don't know if the cameras can catch it or not, but we'll see live timing on this screen. It just doesn't look as good on our monitor here because this is more for cart assignments. Our viewing for our track times is over on this monitor over on the left, and we're actually having some technical difficulties right now with it. We're doing a restart. Hopefully it'll be up by the time they start their race.
1: Yeah, Ross, I was talking them through the introduction to us over there and getting the helmets fit and explaining everything about the carts and just how great it is. So
0: yeah.
1: And then the difference in the junior carts and the adult carts, and so it's actually something that fits everybody. So
2: oh, it is. Yeah, we have a lot of families come out and race with us, and you know, we go through that standard process of sign the waivers. We have two. We have an electronic waiver, then we have a paper waiver, and then you come through. We go through a safety briefing. You guys got the expedited version of that this morning, but we do have what we call the Church of Speed around the corner, where we have a small classroom where we actually sit everybody down and we go over the flags and we go over the rules. It takes about 5 to 8 minutes to go through that.
1: That's awesome.
2: You guys will witness some of that today, but then we go through a helmet fitting process and prepare you to go out on the racetrack, and then this is where you guys are going to enter the track right here behind us.
1: All right.
0: Awesome. Well, we'll be right back with more of the CNC Auto Show. We should have some racing during the next segment. 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

0: are back with you with the CNC Auto Show. I am Eric Clements, and I'm here with Ross Wheeler, and we're at All Rad Kart Racing, and all of our other co-hosts and producers and others are on the track racing. They're all suited up, and there they go.
1: Yeah, they just went under the green flag. So the first lap here at All Rad is always a safety lap.
0: Uh-huh.
1: When we first leave the pit lane, we ask the drivers, do not race and do not go full speed. That way they can get familiar with the go-kart, the controls, most importantly the brake. That's the red pedal on the left. We want to make sure they know how that brake's going to respond when they then go fast. Our kart reaches speeds of 35, 40 miles an hour. So we want to make sure they at least know how to stop the go-kart, right? Because the brakes are going to respond different than a car that you drive in because they're not anti-lock brakes. And then after we get that safety lap out of the way, right when we went live there, they went under the green flag. So they're racing.
0: Oh, so they are racing.
1: They are racing right here in the bottom of the screen. We'll get that window cleared out in a second. But the bottom right, you can see who's in the lead so far. You can see their best lap time.
0: Are you saying that Jamie is winning so far?
1: Jamie is in the lead right now based on fastest lap time. So she's got a 30.492. Then we've got Radley in second place and David in third, Michaela in fourth, and Mason in fifth.
0: And Mason will never hear the end of this if Jamie wins that thing.
1: So Jamie just went the fastest lap again on their second lap there. Or third lap. They're in their third lap. You can see their lap time, their lap count right there under the laps column.
0: Now, this is going to be tricky to explain to them. Now, it looks like they're handling the corners very well. The brakes, I drove one briefly the other day. The brakes feel really good. It's just you don't have the anti-lock brake capability.
1: Correct, yeah. So that's we always brief on the brakes because they're not anti-lock brakes. They do lock if you push hard, and they lock the rear axle only.
0: Uh-huh.
1: These go-karts do not have braking on the front wheels. Uh-huh. So we just, we prime a lot of our drivers before they go out. Hey, these are going to respond different than your car because this doesn't have the anti-lock braking mechanisms going on. So
0: now I noticed you had a little small class for them before they went out on the track just to explain that if you do spin out that you need to just not get out of the cart or anything like that. Just sit there.
1: That's correct.
0: And if somebody needs to come help you, they'll come help you get out of the way.
1: Yes, sir. We do a full safety briefing before any race. And you don't have to do that every time when you come race at All Rad. So as long as you're here within a reoccurrence of 3 months and we feel like you retained the safety briefing, you just get a quick pass. You don't have to go through the safety briefing every time.
0: Yeah.
1: And we know we got a spin out back here in the back. Back straight right here before turn 7.
0: Oh, Mason. Mason spun out. Our show producer, Mason Rogers, has spun out.
1: So
0: what turn would that be called?
1: So that's approaching turn 7. So there's 7 turns on the track. So they're approaching turn 7 in the front straight here. And that protocol that we just went through is one of the things that we cover in our safety briefing. And I can tell everybody listened because they responded appropriately when the yellow flag went out.
0: Uh-huh.
1: So that was a good test of how well our safety briefing goes.
0: Yes. Well, it does look like to me that that Rad is in the lead now. Is that right?
1: So we've got Radley in the lead with a best lap time of 28.745. We've got David in second place and Jamie in third, Kayla in fourth, Mason in fifth, and Tripp is bringing it in sixth. So we do have Tripp out there on a junior kart, so just to be fair there. So our ages for our karting are ages 7 to 14 on our junior karts, and then ages 15 and up on our adult karts. Our junior karts are reaching speeds of close to 25 miles an hour, and our adult karts are reaching speeds of close to 40 miles an hour.
0: So you've got something for almost everybody, whether it's a family or whether it's an accounting group or just a group of people that work together that want to get their teamwork formed.
1: Absolutely, yeah. You know, there's some recent Gallup poll surveys that show that teams that interact with each other outside of the workplace are more productive and get along better in the workplace. So when we have groups come out and spend time here at the track and compete against one another in a different environment. Maybe they're competing at work, but here, you know, work's off the table. They're here to have a good time. It really brings the work team together to come out and experience things like this. You know, there's a lot of other great experiences at Augusta you can do as a team, but we do a lot of business with different businesses and corporations. They'll come out and do a team building experience. We've got different levels that we offer here.
0: We got one installed here.
1: He's riding his brake pedal, it looks like. So sometimes the junior drivers will get excited, and they'll press both pedals at the same time. So the go-kart's not going to go when they do that. And, they're just that muscle memory for using those pedals might not quite be there yet.
0: Yep. And that's the idea. You get used to it as
1: absolutely.
0: You go. Then every trip that you make around the turns, you get a little better.
1: Yeah. You know, what's a lot of fun, Aaron, is seeing drivers come out and race their first race.
0: Uh-huh.
1: And you can tell that their lap time's a little bit slower. They'll be in the 30, 32-second range. In their next race, they get a little bit more comfortable. They can see how far they can push the go-kart in the turns.
0: Uh-huh.
1: They can push the go-kart a little harder. So usually by their third race, we're getting them down below 30, sub-30s, getting them close to the track record. Our current track record right now is a 24.5, is held by a young man that comes to race with us on a regular basis. So that's something we do
0: like
1: here.
0: Brad is at 25 now.
1: He's at 25.285, which is a really good lap time for this heat and humidity.
0: Uh-huh.
1: When you're trying to set a record at Allrad, you really never want to do it when it's really hot and humid because the engine's having to fight all of those conditions, right?
0: Uh-huh.
1: If you want to set a lap record out here, it's best to come on a cool, dry day.
0: Uh-huh.
1: So we have a lot of racers that are waiting on November to get here so they can come out and take a round for that track record that we've got.
0: Okay, we got...
1: So we've got double checkered flags. We've got A.J. Nichols on our flag stand. A.J.'s actual race car driver, and he's working here with us. So a lot of our employees and staff here are enthusiasts. So they're racers. Usually our best employees are our number one customers,
0: uh-huh.
1: and then they come work with us because they enjoy karting and they enjoy motorsports. So
0: So
1: A.J.'s on the double checkered there, so we're finishing our cool-down lap. When you finish the race, you then do a cool-down lap because you need one lap to slow that adrenaline down in your system and get you out of race mode so you can then be prepared to come back into pit lane.
0: Yeah.
1: So we do this to keep the track really safe. So you can tell everybody slowed down. They listen really good during safety briefing. They know this. The next step is to exit the track and come into the pit lane.
0: Well, it looks like David beat Jamie, though.
1: It looks like David beat Jamie by about, a quarter second.
0: Wow, so it was close.
1: Very close.
0: Yeah.
1: We might have to have a rematch. So they did a total of, the faster drivers did 12 laps, and then we had Mason and Michaela end up doing 11, and then Tripp did 8 laps. And our lap times are up just on time there. So
0: we've
1: got our left monitor, so you can see our screen over there. I know the viewers may not be able to see that, but we've got a 50-inch monitor here that displays position 1, 2, 3, 4, and 5, or how many ever we have out on the track. We usually put a max of 8 to 10 drivers on the track at a time.
0: And I also want to mention that there's drinks, cold drinks over here, Cokes and Sprite and Monster drinks.
1: We have Coca-Cola products. They're cold. We've got water. We have our own Allrad branded water. It's really good. It has what racers need. We also have Red Bull. We have all the Red Bull varieties. We have snacks. We don't have any hot foods here.
0: Uh-huh.
1: We will have hot foods on a real busy day on a Saturday. We'll bring a food truck out. We may have ice cream truck out. We have a different variety of, you know, backup amenities that we bring out on certain days. So, yeah, we've got
0: there. They come.
1: What you need.
0: Come on over here,
1: come on, Radley.
0: You can put your headset on. Oh, they're all smiling as they're getting out. But the question is, we're gonna have to explain to Jamie that David actually was over hers.
1: Yeah, that's right. It's easy to see right there on the monitor. So we've got the positions, we've got the go-kart, that number that they were in, their racer name, and then their fastest lap time. We also have the top speed that was reached. That'll be displayed on the bottom, in the bottom band of that. So they probably, Radley is probably reaching a speed of about 37, 38 miles an hour just now. What do you think, Radley? How fast were you going?
2: I think I was going as fast as a rocket.
1: Okay. You look like you're going as fast as a rocket out there.
0: David,
3: yeah,
0: it looks like you were ahead of Jamie by how many seconds?
1: About a quarter second.
0: A quarter of a second you beat Jamie.
3: Well, I was trying to catch Rad.
0: Yeah.
2: This guy's flying.
3: Once I finally, he came around me, I mean, I couldn't catch him.
0: All right, and we got Mason behind us here. Now, Mason, I have to tell you that I hate to say it, but Jamie and David were ahead of you.
4: Yeah. I got smoked.
1: Yeah, so the way we finished up there, we had, our screen just changed. So we had it in first, second, third. We had Radley in first, David in second, and Jamie in third. And AJ's got race results. You can bring those over here, AJ, and we'll talk about them here on the show.
2: That was
1: fun. So after each race, guys, they'll get a...
0: Thank you, AJ.
1: Thank you, AJ. We get a printout of your race results on here, right? So this is going to show positions 1, 2, and so on. And then across here, you're going to get all of your lap times that you did, and then your fastest lap time, David, the one that's displayed up on the board there,
3: It'll
1: be in the black box. So this black box will show you where you did your fastest lap. There you go. Did you want to speak to that?
2: It's cool because sometimes you can get all your fastest laps in the same lap. You see, I got the fastest lap as David and Jamie in the same lap.
0: Now, just so we'll know for sure. Come on over, Jamie. Just so we'll know for sure. Now, so I can let me see that, and let me see what this says. I'll give both of you. What does this say, David and Jamie? Who's the winners?
3: I think it shows.
0: I'm trying to understand it.
3: It's kind of like the tech tip quiz, you know. But David won again.
4: No, because I couldn't get around you. Every time I had the opportunity to pass you, Tripp was in the way.
3: That was my blocker.
4: I whacked
3: shake
4: him.
3: And bake, baby.
0: They were
3: teammates.
0: Working together.
4: I whacked him a couple
2: teammates.
4: Times.
0: He got Tripp to help him out and block him so that he'd be able to stay ahead.
4: Oh, look at that. Michaela wouldn't last.
3: There you go.
2: Yeah, David was in front of...
1: So when you guys were on the track, you all were racing for fastest lap time, not position. So you could be in the back of the pack, and you could set the fastest lap time, and that's how it'll push you up to the top.
3: That's awesome.
1: So we do two different race formats here. We do fastest lap. That's our normal arrive and drive sessions. When you come out, you're just racing for the fastest lap. We also race for position, too. So we do Formula One races. We do Le Mans starts. We do all the fun racing, setups and formats.
4: David got me by 2/10 of a second.
0: Yeah, he did.
4: 2/10.
0: Okay, it sounds like there's a chance that we might have to have a rerun.
3: A rematch.
1: It's always
0: rematch
1: a rematch at RF.
0: The next hour. We'll see how that goes. We'll discuss that. But we're right back with more of the CNC Auto Show.
5: 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You no longer need to have dark windows to get good protection. 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
0: 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Over time, any internal combustion engine will build up carbon. It is a byproduct of combustion. It builds up in the airflow sensor, throttle body, intake manifold, top of the pistons, top of the valves, and the O2 sensor. 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That improves performance and fuel mileage. 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

0: We're back with more of the CNC Auto Show. I'm David. I'm here with Jamie and Aaron and Ross. And we are here at Allrad Kart Racing. I just got through dominating on the track. I just want to reiterate
1: quarter
0: that.
1: Quarter second.
2: I knew that was coming. I could tell. I knew that
3: rematch.
1: Yeah, see, rematch. I need my quarter second back.
0: There you go.
2: Man, Jamie, you got anything to say?
1: I know. I'm just over here sulking.
2: You going to let the cart do the talking next time?
1: That's it. That's what it is.
3: When we go back this time, guys, you guys are going to experience how we step the competition up here at Allrad. So our next race start, we're going to do a Formula One start based on how you raced in your first race. So your first race, you got your fastest lap time that qualified you guys, and then that's going to determine how we grid you for your start of your next race. In a Formula One start, we bring the go-karts up and stop them on the checkered line in a grid fashion based on how you finished in your qualifier, fastest on pole, slowest in the back, and then we drop the green flag and everybody starts at the same time.
2: Oh, so that'll be exciting.
4: Good that stuff. Is going to be fun.
3: Yeah.
2: Yeah.
1: So you have a marginal advantage, David, but don't let it boost your confidence.
0: That's all right. I'm coming for Rad. I'm not worried about anybody.
3: He's coming for you.
2: Well, the winner, I'm going to tell y'all now, is a chance of winner. There may be some trophies involved here.
1: So I need a trophy for my desk.
2: Yeah. There's a there may be a trophy involved here. We'll see how that goes. Okay. Yeah. There's some other things I wanted to mention that has to do with this. One, from what I understand, we have a simulator up here that has to do with go-kart riding.
3: We do.
4: Yes,
3: sir. Radley, you want to speak to that?
4: Sure. So we are doing a simulator. We've partnered with Hampton.
2: Uh-huh.
4: And we are doing go-kart simulators.
3: It's a VRX fully actuated simulator that's up here. And we have a high-performance shifter go-kart on the sim today. Uh-huh. Where we're going to do some fastest lap times on the sim. So the simulator is giving a little bit of a glimpse on where we're going in the future with Allrad and the types of carts that we're going to have at our track. So we'll have our rental fleet now that has these Honda 200s on them, and then we'll also have a rental fleet that's going to have two-stroke Rotax engines where you can really experience a high-performance cart. There will be a pre-qualification period that you have to go through and prove that you can handle one of these before we can then put you on one of the shifters.
2: Wow. And actual go-kart racing people use simulators like this for training.
3: Absolutely, right? Yeah. Car, auto racing, you name it, they use the simulators just like pilots use the simulators to practice their skill.
0: So do you have Rad in any kind of circuits where you guys race?
3: We started to. Since we started Allrad, this is consuming a lot of our time, and we want to go out and race. Our only difficulty is that the races are held when we're here working. So we're a weekend business. We're open Fridays, Saturdays, and Sundays. That's why we look deserted a lot during the week when people drive by. We're not here, but we're here on Friday, Saturday, Sunday. That prevents us from racing any race circuits right now. But we hope that when we build our track, we're going to host all the WKA and all the NKA, that's World Karting Association and National Karting Association, sanctioned races at our track. So we can then host races, and then we can then be part of it because we'll be there. So
0: it's just been awesome. I mean, this summer we've kind of gone to all kind of different races, whether it was at the drag strip or at the
2: drag boats.
0: And in every one of those events, we've met a family that races, and they have somebody young in there. So it was the grandson and then the daughter and the one in the drag boat races. So,
2: and I'm going to have to mention this part. My daughter, grandson, and son-in-law, they are a racing family.
0: Absolutely.
2: And we have Ryder and Taylor, but Ryder is racing, and he was in the big Loretta Lynn event in dirt bike racing.
3: Nice.
2: And he was up there in some of the top of the country.
1: Ryder.
2: He's done really well, in that. And that is a family event having to do with dirt bike racing. So
3: that's so cool.
2: That's one thing I've noticed is a lot of family building in a lot of these sports.
0: It's a big community, too. That's what we've noticed at every event we go to is just not only is it family-oriented, but the people that surround it, they all come together.
3: Oh, absolutely. And you'll witness that not only at Allrad, but there's a lot of great go-kart tracks around the CSR area. And if you go visit those on the weekend, they're private races. They're not doing rentals, but when you go there, it's families. You know, they're showing up every weekend. have their race families that they're meeting with every weekend. So it's a huge community.
0: Well, that's what we see in just in automotive in general, I think. Mm-hmm. You think about it from the car shows we go to the shops you work in, right? Those different, as you get inside of that environment, it just becomes one big community around automotive.
2: What I found in the racing, it seems like to me, is they'll help each other do anything in the world. They'll help their... helping to make the carts go faster, the drag boats go faster, the drag cars go faster, anything. But, man, when they once they hit that track, it's no mercy. Yeah. And that's it.
0: They're not friends anymore.
2: No mercy.
4: That's exactly what I did.
3: Yeah. Motorsports in general, to get started, it's kind of a barrier of entry. You just on knowledge and skills and then, you know, availability and just knowing where to get started. And that was one of our missions in creating Allrad is standing in that gap to help families get immersed into not only the community but the sport and start to grow from there. So really we stand to be a gateway into motorsports. You know, if someone comes and races with us and they're inspired and then maybe they go into motocross or maybe they go into drag racing or junior dragsters or boats, that's great. We brought someone in to join those motorsports families, right? So being able to come in and rent a go-kart is really a gateway entry for you to get started. And we also offer educational classes.
2: That was what I wanted to ask you about. You were telling me a little bit about other things they do as far as small engine repair.
3: We do. So we have a small engine repair class here, which is the basis of all mechanics moving forward, right? So we go over internal gasoline combustion engines here. We get these engines on our go-karts. This is a Honda 200 engine. And we do a basic, intermediate, and advanced class on these engines. So in our basic, we're just covering the anatomy, the parts, four-cycle process. We put some videos up with good animation to show you what's happening in the engine, make sure you can identify fuel, air, fire, that kind of thing. And then intermediate, we start getting into the engine. We start troubleshooting spark, magneto, coils. We start troubleshooting carburetor. And then we get deeper into our advanced, where we do a whole rebuild on an engine. And our goal is usually to put a new set of rings, because we stay on top of our engines. And when we see a low compression rate, we pull it off the cart and put new rings in it, and that engine becomes the subject for our advanced class so we can rebuild one.
0: Now, what's the groups you do that at?
3: For young as 10. So we'll do as young as 10 for all basic, intermediate, and advanced.
0: That's awesome.
3: And we're working a lot with homeschoolers. The homeschoolers have really latched on to what we're doing, and they're coming in, and they've done our basic and intermediate class. And we do that right here. We set up a classroom almost in the same fashion, and we put fans on us, and we just have class right here. And it's interactive, so you can get your hands on the tools. You can identify the tools. You'll learn how to use some precise measuring tools like calipers and feeler gauges and torque wrenches and all those good things.
1: Awesome.
0: That's fantastic. I mean, we homeschool, so in Trip being around, you know, I'm in collision, so he's always been in the shop. And so the older he gets, the more the other day he's telling my wife, hey, I want to be a mechanic.
3: Yeah.
0: And I'm like, okay, here we go. He's sucked into the automotive world all the time.
1: Yeah.
0: And, I'm trying to kick him out of it.
1: No, don't do that. We need him.
0: Yeah, I know.
3: What's amazing about the class is we see, you know, when the students come in, we'll do a quick meet and greet and ask what their knowledge level is. And so many of them, they're joining the class because they simply don't know. They don't know anything about what's going on. And then through the class, whether it's the 1 hour all the way up to the 4 hour, you see the light bulb go off. And then we ask for feedback stories. I know you have something at home that's broken. Report back and let us know how you repaired that. And we've had so many great stories of those things happening. So.
1: Yeah.
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5: 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Some years back, we were getting a lot of requests for a CNC automotive store in Aiken. People were driving from Aiken to Augusta to have their car serviced. Well, we listened and added not one, but two CNC automotive stores to the Aiken area. We now have a store at 2355 Jefferson Davis Highway across from Aiken Tech and a store at 536 East Pine Log Road. Now, I want to take a moment and say thank you to the people of Aiken for allowing us to be a part of your wonderful community. 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
7: In the Empire State, I'm Paul Stevens, Fox News. President Trump visiting New York's Long Island to highlight lower crime numbers. He stopped by in Nassau County, also weighing in on the conflict in the Middle East.
8: He says he won't apologize even as gas prices remain elevated, saying Iran is the number one state sponsor of terror in the world. And then he made this comment regarding the Strait of Hormuz.
9: Pretty soon I'll be declaring the Hormuz Strait a territory of the United States. We have the blockade. No ships get through unless we want them to.
8: President Trump has previously claimed the U.S. has control of the waterway. As of August 12th, CENTCOM says the U.S. has redirected 59 commercial vessels, disabled three, and boarded two ships to make sure they are complying with the blockade.
7: And again, Fox's Madeline Rivera. Luigi Mangione pleading guilty Friday in a New York City court to killing UnitedHealthcare CEO Brian Thompson in December of 2024.
10: The 28-year-old confessed to targeting and murdering Thompson. He read a prepared statement expressing no remorse. As Thompson's wife and family sat in the courtroom for the first time, Mangione telling a federal judge this, quote, "Before traveling to New York, I used a 3D printer to make part of a gun. On the morning of December 4th, 2024, I shot Mr. Thompson in Manhattan and he died. I knew what I was doing was illegal." Mangione also admitted he emailed UnitedHealthcare's leadership posing as an investor, tricking them into sharing the location of its investor conference in New York City.
7: Fox's Chan Lee Painter, Mangione's defense team, speaking outside the courthouse following that Friday appearance, defending their client and noting his public support without addressing Brian Thompson's grieving family. 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

0: welcome you to the second hour of the CNC Auto Show. I am Aaron Clements here with co-host David Clark.
1: Yes, sir.
0: And Jamie Bridges.
2: Good morning.
0: Just remind me who won the race during the last thing. I can't remember.
1: Hard to say it, Jamie.
2: By a quarter of a second.
0: Yeah. Well, Rad actually won. David was second.
2: Well, I think he had the home field advantage.
0: But, Jamie, if I'm not mistaken, you might have beat our producer, Mason Rogers. Is that right?
2: Well, Mason beat the kids at least, so there was that.
0: All right. Okay, I'm here also with Ross Wheeler, and we have a special guest with us during this segment. We have Ben Larson.
3: Ben Lawson.
0: Ben, I've been hearing a lot of really good things about you.
3: Yes, sir. That
0: you do a lot of things, not only to do with racing, but also with things that you've helped with here.
3: Yes, sir.
0: Ross, tell us a little bit about what Ben has done to help with All Rad Kart Racing.
3: Oh, it's amazing having Ben here with us. You know, and a lot of our community that's listening in, they'll probably have seen Ben's name quite a bit high on the leaderboard. He puts in a lot of laps. He's one of the fast drivers here. Ben's been out here with us since the beginning, so since we opened, and he's usually here on a weekly basis. We have a lot of customer base that's similar to Ben. Ben's here all the time. He pitches in and he helps. He's very knowledgeable about go-karts, and it's been a pleasure having Ben out racing with us. We recently did a fun exercise to where we were wondering how many laps did Ben do in a year, and then we had everybody guess because our timing system actually tracks that.
0: Yeah.
3: And it's pretty amazing to see how many laps Ben did in a year. And we counted up, it's like 3,700 laps in year of time.
4: It's a lot of laps.
3: And it's 1,000 feet around the track, and we did the mileage, and that'd be like getting in your go-kart and driving it from Augusta to Washington, D.C. in a go-kart, a single trip.
0: So we're going tomorrow.
3: Yeah, we're actually grateful for Ben. He's a great driver, very talented driver. He trains with Radley a lot, so that fast lap time that Radley put in today is a result of putting in laps with Ben. Uh-huh.
0: Ben, how did you get started in go-kart racing?
4: I've sort of been in my whole life. I got into it really big about 4 or 5 years ago.
0: Uh-huh.
4: Built a track at my house and just been ripping ever since.
0: Uh-huh.
4: Mainly dirt carts. Now that Allrad's here, I've been trying to support them. Because I really think that Augusta can use a good go-kart track.
0: I agree with you.
4: And 100%. With the family environment and everything here, it's just really a good sport to support.
0: Uh-huh. Yeah, I think this area needs different things, not only things to do with motorsports, but just a lot more team building type activities. Ross and I were talking a little bit about it, I'll tell you, I'm very interested in it, about some of the things he does, not only with a business, brings a group of people in and they racing with their coworkers, but also he has a business type discussion with them.
3: Absolutely.
0: To help them build their confidence in their building and help them work better as a team. We need a lot more things like that here.
3: Absolutely. Prior to my time here at Allrad, I spent most of my career in the corporate world and corporate team building and leadership building. And one of the things that we do here in Allrad is we can provide that to businesses, and we combine it with racing on the track. And what I like to do is focus on three main things and on the track and in the workplace. And I look at speed, strategy, and precision. And a lot of businesses deal with problems focused around those things. We can put different functional areas in and apply it to those. You may be having trouble with applying new technology in your business, you know, or training the staff on the new technology. You may have some issues with teamwork and things in the workplace. So businesses that want to come out and have a team building exercise with us where we can do some racing and then we can have some discussion about
0: discuss.
3: And I'll do that. I'll pre-interview the business ahead of time and ask and do an interview on what type of business struggles do you have right now? What are they focused on? What are you trying to get better on in the next year? Let's sit down and talk about it behind closed doors, and then I'll draft a proposal to put together to talk to your team out here at the racetrack, and we'll try to put it in the confines of speed, strategy, and precision, and that fits into our three-race model. What we'll do is we'll bring the team out, we'll have your problems that you may be facing in the workplace, and then we're going to go out for our first race that we do, and we're going to focus on speed. I'll talk about how are we going to apply speed on the racetrack. we'll go out on the racetrack and we'll come in and we'll have all the fun with the results like you guys did. And then we'll have a quick discussion about your business and how can we apply speed in the workplace within the next year.
1: Wow.
3: And we're going to have some KPIs that are going to be outputs of how am I, Ross, going to apply speed in the workplace in the next year? How's Ben? How's Aaron? We're going to take those notes. So hopefully when you guys come back next year, we're going to sit down and talk about, all right, Aaron, you were going to apply speed in the workplace this last year. How are you going to do that? You know, how have you done that? What goals did you achieve? So we follow that same model for that three-race format. So we'll do speed. Second race is going to be strategy. So we'll talk about how we're going to apply strategy on the racetrack. We come in, then we have a discussion how we're going to apply strategy in the workplace. And then again with precision for the final race, we talk about precision on the racetrack because now you're getting the feel of it, right? You can now start, you know, driving the go-kart more with a scalpel, being more precise. Then when you come in, we're going to talk about your business and how are we going to apply precision in the workplace for the next year. We're going to have a lot of great notes, and then I'm going to check in on you guys. I'm going to do a six-month check-in, and then hopefully within 12 months, you're going to come back out the racetrack, and we're going to talk about all those things again and then set some goals for the next year. And we can do smaller models. You know, if it's things that the business is wanting to tackle and they're wanting to do and see, you know, results within the next month or the next 3 months, we can set up that model too. So, you know, we have a lot of good background here that can help with technology, you know, applications, different, you know, mobile applications, all of the workplace leadership and strategies and things like that. We can apply how we do that at racetrack and how that can be a fit for your workplace.
0: This is awesome because at one time I was a business coach and I did that for a period of time. And David Clark here is currently a business coach. And that's Collision Safety Consultants of the CSRA. And I know this is hitting home for him.
5: Absolutely.
0: Also, he's sitting here absorbing all this,
5: taking it all in right now.
0: And what you mentioned before, as we were talking a little earlier, you're absolutely right. I was able to help so many businesses with so many things, but our team wouldn't accept it the same way that theirs did. I was an outsider going in and saying, "This is what I recommend doing." They would do it. It would go great. They would increase sales, quality, everything. But I go into our team and they roll their eyes.
3: What's amazing out here is how you can align competition on the racetrack. And we've got the sign right up here: competition inspires excellence. That's one of our mottos here.
0: Uh-huh.
3: And when you align some competition with what you're trying to achieve in the workplace, you can see some amazing things happen.
2: Yeah.
1: Wow.
5: Yeah, this is just fantastic. But I mean, in automotive, I feel like really in any business, like you said, there's always competition, right? And you're always trying to figure out in any group of people of how you get everybody on the same page and get them pulling in that same direction. Once you get that momentum going, it's game busters.
0: Well, there's a lot of changes going on in most businesses right now because you got the introduction of AI into the business, and of course some people are concerned, hey, how's this going to affect my position? But at the same time, others can look at it and say, hey, this will make what I do better and more valuable because I'm able to use AI to do this. So you learn to harness the technology and ride with it as opposed to fight it.
3: Embrace it.
0: Yeah.
5: I mean, the cars are changing so much. I mean, there's just so many different dynamics inside of all of automotive and really in any industry right now. It's changing every single day. And the distress factor for everybody to stay on top of that information that's constantly coming out and how things are changing is just the biggest challenge I see that everybody
0: faces. Well, and that's one thing I look at. If it was just the information, I mean, all of us would be skinny and healthy and lifting weights and be fine. We wouldn't have, because the information is there. If you want to lose weight, if you want to get smart, if you want to do this, you want to do that, the information is at your fingertips.
5: Absolutely.
0: I mean,
5: yeah.
0: You get it. It's the implementation that most people need help with because they know what they need to do. It's just how do I go about doing it? And you can do that faster as a team. And
3: absolutely,
0: things like these carts that we have back here is a way to do that.
5: And the discipline. I think the discipline is the biggest thing that I see that everybody struggles with. Like they are all in the first 30 days of it. And, hey, man, we're going to do this. And this is how it's going to happen. And then
2: they lose steam. Yeah.
5: Something doesn't work. And that doesn't, and they just go back to that old habit.
3: Yeah.
5: Oh, well, that didn't really work. So, you know, I'm more comfortable back here. You got to get out of that comfort zone.
3: Yeah, that's something we can help with our team building here is that, you know, if there's something that has a 90, 30-day term, 90-day term on a goal that you've got, You can come out the racetrack and have a fun race, and we can talk about those things. Takes everybody out of the work environment and puts them into a separate environment. And, you know, some really cool statistics are that a recent Gallup survey shows that teams that then experience activities outside of work are 30%, 20 to 30% more productive at work when they engage with each other outside of the workplace. So, you know, we would love for you to engage outside of the workplace here at Allred, but just simply engage in doing activities together outside of the workplace will make your team more productive.
0: You know, one question I have that I have to ask, Ben, do you think that there's a chance that you could get with Jamie and give and coach her really fast on how to beat David because she really wants to win really bad?
4: I can get out there and we can start drafting. That's really a good team building experience too, because anybody can be fast in a cart by themselves, but when you start drafting, both of y'all have to be really paying attention, and you can actually drive the cart faster with two people than just one.
0: Wow. So that kind of works in with team building also.
4: Yes,
3: absolutely. Yeah.
4: And
3: yeah.
4: Then you get team strategy and everything about how to go into the turns, how to come out of the turns faster with the cart pushing you. And you can actually run 5 miles an hour faster than if you're just running by yourself.
0: Well, does the first place get the larger trophy?
3: Yes.
0: Okay.
3: Yeah,
0: now, absolutely. The question is, who's going to go home with the trophy? Because is Chad, I believe, will end up with number one. He'll end up with that top trophy.
3: Rad. We do reward last place, too, so we'll save that for the end. Last driver.
5: Jamie, all right. Get that one.
2: No,
0: okay.
2: I don't
0: so
2: want that one.
0: Would you agree that during the next break, y'all will go ahead and suit up again and get ready and get out there, and we will see who the winner is? And Ben, would you get over there and
4: definitely
0: coach.
4: I'll get out there and push her.
0: Oh, that'll work. I like that. That'll help. And Ben, I want to say thank you to you for being on the show with us.
4: Yes, sir.
0: And also thank you for all you do to contribute to not only the go-kart world but the teamwork world in general.
4: Thanks, sir.
3: Yeah, we appreciate you, Ben. Thank you so much.
4: Thank you.
0: Yeah. Okay, we'll be right back with more of the CNC Auto Show.
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0: time. We are back with you with the CNC Auto Show. I'm Eric Clements. And we were tied in because all of the producers and co-hosts and everybody else, they're getting ready. Come on over here. They all have their helmets on, and they are all sitting here ready to go. The big question is, who is going to win? Rad?
1: Yeah.
0: Rad said he's going to win this one. Okay, now, during the last event, now, we did have Rad was number one, Rad Wheeler, and number two, if I'm not mistaken, was David Clark, co-host David Clark, and then number three was Jamie, and then number four, I hate to say this, but Mason Rogers was in number fourth. Does that mean Jamie won, beat you, Mason? Well, either way, I think that means that Jamie did beat Mason last time, but he says that he will win this one. And then, of course, after that, we had Michaela and we had Tripp Clark. So they're all out there. They're all ready. Now, this particular one is going to be a F1 start, which they will go around the track one time, and then they'll come up to stop at the checkered line. And then they will all take off from there. That's a little different than what we did last time. So this is going to be an amazing race, going to be a lot of fun. And we will determine who will get the trophy after this. And I'm going to make sure that they do know that this will determine who will get the trophy at the end of the race. And as you can tell, this builds teamwork. People's able to work together a little bit more. This is kind of like a good thing for the show also, because we have producers. We have been on the road every weekend for the last 2 or 3 months having a remote show. And so this is an opportunity for us just to get out, have a little bit of fun, and relax a little bit, and do something like racing go-karts and all that. Now, what they're doing now is they're going over all the quick rules again. They won't need the same briefing that they had before. And next, they're walking out to the go-karts, and they're starting to get in. They're picking the carts that they're going to ride in, getting ready, and everything is looking good. And I think they assign each one a certain cart, and they try to make it to where you'll have a separate cart every time as you go. And these are a little faster than your average cart. These go somewhere around 30, 40 miles an hour. Once you conquer these and you can do it at certain levels, then you can move over to the other track, which goes faster. I think they're in the 50-mile-an-hour range. So all of us good. So here comes Ross again. He is getting ready. Ross, yeah. They're all suited up, ready to roll?
2: Oh, they're getting ready to go here. So we've briefed them, and we were going to prepare them for a Formula One start on this race. So their first race was a qualifier race to where they set their fastest lap time.
0: Uh-huh.
2: Based on how they finish, that's how we're going to grid them up on the track. So you're going to see them go out, and they're going to stop on these cones. We've got the cones out on the track, and AJ's going to do a drop of the green flag, and they're all going to start at the same time.
0: Yeah, and for those that didn't get a chance to listen to us during the first hour, we do want to mention, there comes Ben.
2: Yeah,
0: he's
2: Ben's
0: ready.
2: Jumping out there, yeah.
0: Get him, Ben.
2: Go get him, Ben.
0: We do want to mention that safety is number one out here when they're running. Each person, of course, you go through a little process. You register. You sign the waivers and all of that. Then from there, you go have a little small get-together class. You may not need that if you're riding a second time that day.
2: Yeah.
0: But you have a little small class. You get your helmet. There's a little cover under your helmet and then the helmet itself. And there's a little neck item that you put on. And then you go to the fence here. You say a few other words about safety, like if you spin out, they will wait for somebody to come help you. And then from there, you jump in the go-kart, and you're going to be ready to roll.
2: You make sure you buckle your seatbelt before you go and visors down. We also check for any loose clothing, long hair. We have a certain protocol that all our staff's been

0: out and get set up here for their race.
1: Okay. Mm-hmm. And so they'll be lining up at the finish line here.
0: Yeah,
1: is that right?
0: That's our start-finish line.
1: Start-finish.
0: Yeah, and that's where the timing system takes time. So when they first cross that, their race will officially begin.
1: Uh-huh.
0: So we've got Radley up on pole position. He's going to be on that front pole right there where AJ is.
1: Uh-huh.
0: And then David's going to be on outside pole, and then Jamie will be right behind Radley and so on. So we'll see how they're going to line up.
1: Oh, this is going to be a very close race.
0: It's going to be a high competition
1: race. And I guess one of those will win this.
0: Yeah, yeah.
1: All red, first place.
0: So we've got first, second, third, and they'll have the opportunity to hop up on the podium for the photo opportunity here, right on our podium.
1: I got a feeling that the winner will make sure the other ones know who won for a long time to come.
0: Absolutely. Those would be desk trucks.
1: Let's see who takes the line first. We have David there. We have Rad. And Mason is right behind David Clark. They're moving the little cones there. And so they should be getting ready any second to take off.
0: So this is going to be a six-minute timed race. All of our races, most of our races are 6 minutes. We do other formats where they're longer. We do some enduro races where you may do 42 laps like we did to celebrate my brother's birthday just earlier in the year. So he turned 42, so we did 42 laps. But right now they're going to do a six-minute session, which a lot of people come off the track and they say, hey, that was the longest 6 minutes of my life. It really is. You're going to do 15, 16 laps out here if you're a really fast driver in 6 minutes.
1: We didn't even mention that. This is a great way to celebrate a birthday.
0: Absolutely, yeah. We do birthdays all the time where we do Grand Prix race events to where we have a whole group come out and race on a birthday. So you can bring your own food out. We just don't allow
1: it. All right, who we got? We got Brad. Brad's in first.
0: Bradley's in first.
1: David's second.
0: Jamie.
1: Ben.
0: Michaela. A little bit.
1: Yeah, she almost spun out, but she didn't. She did good.
0: They all got through turn one on the first lap successfully, so that was good.
1: Yeah, they did.
0: They're looking good out there.
1: We're going to need to pull over just for a second, but we will return to more of the CNC Auto Show very shortly.
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0: Yes, we are back with you with the CNC Auto Show. We're on the final lap of the All-Rad kart racing.
1: That's it. We've got our double checkered flag there.
0: We do.
1: It looks like we've got Ben in first place and Radley in second, David in third.
0: David's third, Mason. Oh, and Mason is beating Jamie this time because Jamie spun out.
1: That's right.
0: Yeah, she had a little spin out there. Okay, they're bringing them in. What is this, the warm-up or
1: this
0: the cool-down?
1: This is the cool-down lap, yeah. So after checkered, we do one whole slow lap around here to get you out of race mode, slow your adrenaline down so you can safely enter back into the
0: pit.
1: So
0: you don't come in hot.
1: You don't come in hot. We don't want them coming in hot.
0: All right. Well, yes, they are coming in, and Mason is the number one pulling down there. And what would Mason come in fourth place? He's happy. I think he's just happy that he beat Jamie this time. And there comes Tripp. And we have Jamie coming in. We have Rad. We have David Clark. And we have, well, there's Jamie. And Michaela was coming in. So, yes.
1: All right, great job. Everybody stayed safe. That's what's most important at All Rad is everybody stays safe and then has a great time and experiences some real speed.
0: Yeah, we're going to have to tell Ben congratulations.
1: Absolutely.
0: And Ben Lawson got number one.
1: Ben's in first place.
0: Yes, he did. Okay.
1: Yeah, so they did a total of 13 laps, and we can see their results over on the board there. We can see Ben's best lap time. So
0: David,
1: 25.5.
0: Oh. Yeah. I know for sure that Mason is going to be very happy that he did. Mason, you beat Jamie that time.
2: Did you good?
0: You did good.
1: Came in fourth place. Good job, Mason.
0: Yeah, you did. All right. Michaela, you did good.
1: Good job.
0: Yes.
3: I did?
0: Yeah, you did. You did good.
3: Third place.
0: Yeah, you come in fifth. Michaela did fifth. All right, and Tripp there. Tripp's still getting the hang of it. He was still, what, number seven?
1: For us here at All Rad, this is the fulfilling moment when everyone comes off the track. They come out of that gate, and they come over and compare results on the monitor here, and everybody's all smiles, having a good time. So that's it right there.
0: Wow, that is a very nice sight, and they did good. Okay. That's another race here at All Rad Racing Karts here on Wheeler Road, Augusta, Georgia. They had a great time, and I feel like that they did work together very well as a team.
1: They did, yeah.
0: And again, what we were talking about, this is a great place for birthdays, great place for to build teamwork for your team. But those that there's a lot of people listening to the show that are not even in this area, so they're not able to come here. The main thing we're trying to stress is that in most cities, there's different things that you can do that has to do with motorsports, whether it's drag racing, car racing, go-kart racing, whatever. It is just fun to be able to compete. Now, I personally, a lot of people like other things. I personally like to hear a gas engine along with it, just myself. There's different preferences. But at the same time, I love technology. So I certainly don't have anything against having some type of competition with fighting robots or electronic items there.
1: Absolutely.
0: Okay, here we go.
4: So
0: David?
4: You don't wish these things were EV, Aaron? It'd be super quiet out here.
0: I like to hear the sound. but I do, I just want everyone to know for sure that I love electric items. I mean, and I don't mind an electric car. It just don't fit in with my thrill of racing and competing and stuff. Driving I'm fine with, but I use an electric razor all the time, man. Jamie?
5: Yeah.
0: What happened?
5: Well, I got clipped, and then I lost.
0: Oh, you got clipped.
5: I got clipped.
1: Who clipped you, Jamie?
5: Ben.
1: Ben.
5: I'm pretty sure it was Ben.
0: Ben. She said
1: that's how he worked from the back to the front there.
5: That's how he got me.
0: Yeah.
6: I just threw my hands up.
4: When Ben was coming, I thought it was Jamie when he was coming around me. I was like, no, there's no way this is happening.
0: Uh-huh.
4: And then I saw it was Ben, and I was like, Jamie's way back there.
0: And we felt so bad, Jamie. Of course, Mason was smiling.
5: Oh, I bet he was.
0: Show producer was smiling. He said, I got it now.
5: Uh-huh.
0: And so let's see here. Let's get the official rundown. We got Ben Lawson. Ben, congratulations. You won. Rad, number two. Second place, Rad. Then we got David Clark. And David, I guess, is number one in the CNC Auto Show team, co-host. And then we got Mason. Mason is show producer, did very well. I want to mention that Mariana Lopez, she was in here running the board and taking pictures while they were out there. And then we had Michaela, and we had Jamie, and then we had Tripp.
4: So, Jamie, you got worse.
5: I did get worse. Well, I didn't spin out the first time. This time around, I required assistance. Somebody had to go drag me back on course.
6: I threw my hands up because I saw Ben, and I was like, he's in number one, and he's not going to be happy. So I just threw my hands up, and I let him go around me.
5: You didn't want to eat the wall either.
6: Mm-mm. That's what he usually does.
1: That was a lot of fun.
5: It was.
0: Yeah, it looks like it was.
5: Mm-hmm.
0: Yeah, y'all were doing good. But if you do you think, Jamie, do you think if you wouldn't have spun out, do you think you would have won?
5: Of course I do.
0: Oh, you do?
5: Well, at least I would have got David. Yeah. Rad and Ben, probably not. But David, you know, that's...
4: We had a neck-and-neck race.
5: I know. You almost put me into the wall, too.
4: I know. I mean...
1: Sounds like a rematch with just Jamie and David on the track.
4: Rubbin's racing.
1: Rubbin's racing, yeah.
0: Now, looking at on another side here, what does it take to maintain these carts and keep them running as well as they do? I mean, they seem to all just be running very nicely. Do you keep them serviced? Is there a routine service on them?
1: We do. So we regularly service all of our go-karts. We do a daily safety inspection. So we've got a multi-point inspection where we go around and make sure all the safety items are intact, seatbelt, all the safety barriers around the go-kart, all the safety items, and then we have regular occurring maintenance that we do, so the oil changes, the air filters, spark plugs, and all that. And our timing system actually helps us keep up with that. So how many laps we do around the track, how many hours are logged on the engine, that's our cue. So we'll get a little flag in our system here that'll tell us when we need to do our oil changes, when we need to change air filters and tires and those types of things. So we have regular intervals for all those things based on use.
0: Yeah, yep. And to me, that would be very important, because if you don't maintain them, then the next thing you're having to buy more engines on a regular basis, and plus they're not as safe if you don't maintain them.
1: That's right. Yeah, safety is number one, so we're all looking for all the safety things all the time. And then, you know, during the week when we're closed for business, that's when we're doing our engine maintenance and our cart maintenance and keeping up on all those things, especially the oil changes. And then it's got a wet clutch. We have a wet clutch. We're running a half-quarter AMSOIL in here. So we're changing that pretty regular to keep those clutches where they engage really good.
0: Mm-hmm.
1: So,
0: wow. And you cover all that in the maintenance class that you do also?
1: Absolutely. So in our basic class, we do a basic, intermediate, and advanced. And in our basic, we also cover all the basic maintenance of an engine. So changing the oil, changing the air filter, how often do you need to do that? If you have dusty conditions, it's more frequent than when it's not dusty. What's the best way to change an oil? So we use an oil extractor rather than using the drain plug. So we warm the engine up and, you know, get all that oil moving, get everything loose, and then we show the students how to extract the oil out of the engine and then put new oil in the engine, change air filter, how do you check spark, all those normal maintenance things. So that's covered in our basic. And then in our intermediate, we go in a little bit deeper dive where we actually go in and pull the clutch plates apart and, you know, how you clean those, how do you keep that clutch engaging. So it's another level. And then advanced, we take it to a whole nother level there.
0: Sounds like that's going to be something David's going to be interested in.
4: Man, this is unbelievable. Yeah, yeah. Definitely.
0: Tripp will probably like something like that.
4: Oh, yeah. I've already sent my wife a text. I said, hey, this is they do a small engine class over here for kids of 10 years old. I was like, this is what he's been looking for. So.
0: Yeah. You start learning things like that early, then it sinks in so much faster. The combustion process, what takes place.
1: It does.
0: And that's like the very first brick of the foundation that you can build on. But if you don't get that first brick, then it never builds right.
1: Absolutely.
4: I think there's so many young kids today that aren't getting out there working with their hands, knowing how to work on things, right? That it's just all behind a tablet. And this gives them an opportunity to, hey, let's come out here and have some fun. Let's drive a car and get outside.
1: The incidental things that they'll learn, David, when they come for the class is not only the engine, but they're going to learn some basics about tools, you know, about the difference between metric and standard, how to use a torque wrench. What does that mean? What does foot pounds and newton meters mean? What does that mean? And then even with calipers, like how to read, you know, decimals and fractions, and why we're measuring to those levels when we're building this engine. So they'll learn a lot of other really good skills too, and learn to start handling these tools. And what's really fulfilling for us is that we've had students come in and they've never identified a ratchet or a socket or a wrench, and they come into our class and they start taking apart this gearbox that's all 10 millimeter, and you can tell when they start the class it's the first time that they've ever handled a ratchet in their hand. You can just tell. And by the end of the class, you know, with it being interactive, and, you know, we have students coming up, they're actually working on it. By the end of class, you can see the comfort levels there. And we show them some little tricks of the trade, you know, how to, like, quick ratchet, and, you know, do you need to spin it all the way around? Like, there's not one way to do this, right? There's multiple ways to get there. And that's really fulfilling. I think Radley has something to add. Did you have something to add, bud?
6: I'm good.
1: Okay.
0: Well, my guess, though, with your background as far as with team building and other things that you've done, these classes probably pertain even not only to building engines, but also things to do with life in general.
1: Absolutely,
0: Because I just have that feeling with you because of some of the things that you've talked about, discussed as far as building teamwork and doing this, certain things.
1: We start with that, with leadership qualities, right when the students come through this gate. One of the first things I do is I ask all the students to stand up, introduce one another, and shake hands. So we're in class today, so let's know who our fellow students are in the class, and then we're going to use names throughout the day. So we start the morning that way, and then we build on it with some other great things that we're going to do. So it's not really just focused on engines. It's about, you know, being with a community of like-minded people and growing together.
0: That is awesome. We will be right back with more of the CNC Auto Show.
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2: 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I'm still getting calls about the remote show we did at T-Banks Windowtent a few weeks ago. I have to say that I learned a lot about Windowtent also. I learned that ceramic Windowtent keeps your vehicle cabin cooler by blocking up to 95% of infrared heat, protects your skin and vehicle interior by blocking 99% of UV rays, and it can do all this from zero darkness to as much darkness as you like while cutting glare in sunlight or darkness. You no longer need to have dark windows to get good protection. Plus, it lasts for many years and resist fading, bubbling, discoloration, and peeling. And something I was very interested in was that it not only works with cars, but it also works with homes and businesses. 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It's worth the ride just to watch them work. They're amazing. 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

0: We're back with the final segment of this 2 hours. I mean, this has flown by.
1: Yeah.
0: We did another 2 hours.
2: Almost as fast as the carts.
3: Well, we gotta have everything out of here in 15 minutes because there's a big busload of people coming here
2: to ride
3: very shortly. So,
1: oh, wow.
3: Well, once we close it down, boom, we got a shoo.
0: It'll be gone.
3: Move it fast. Hey, we got another guest here with us.
0: All right.
3: I'm going to let Ross Wheeler, he's with Allrad Kart Racing, and he is going to introduce Hampton.
2: Yeah, we have Hampton Moore here. Hampton's with VRX Simulators.
3: Mm-hmm.
2: And we have a really nice simulator set up here on the hill that Hampton's brought out. I won't steal his thunder here. I'll let him go in and talk about that.
4: Thank you so much for the introduction. My name is Hampton Moore from VRX Simulators. So today we have one of our iMotion racing simulators out here today. And we're just so excited to be working with Ross right now. So we are from Sydney, British Columbia, and we are just so excited to be working here in the Southeast. Right now we're really focused on Augusta and Myrtle Beach, and honestly, we're really excited about Ross Wheeler, especially because we like that so much of what he does. It also has to focus on like education, whether it's a small engine course or whether it's STEM. We like to think ourselves the best racing simulators out there.
2: It is a really good simulator. I've had a lot of fun racing on this. So if you want to experience a really high-performance go-kart, that's what we've got on the sim today, to where you can experience what the next level of Allrad's going to bring. So we've got a shifter kart on there, a really high-speed go-kart, and it gives that sensation experience of that next level of go-karting.
3: Well, Hampton, I promise you there's a huge number of people here that love gaming stuff. Now, this item here that you have, or this software that you have, is that something someone can get to use at home?
4: Oh, absolutely. It does great in the home. It does great at a local family entertainment type of business, and it also does great trackside. We've had no issues over there. When they were racing on the course, I was racing in the simulator at the same time.
3: Uh-huh. And now tell us one more time the name and the site that they could go to if they were thinking about purchasing something like this.
4: Oh, absolutely. So you can find a lot of our work on VRX.ca. We're VRX Racing Simulators. Like I said, it does great in the home. It does great on the side of a track. And we've worked for great names like Microsoft, Hyundai, Toyota, and Boeing. So we're really excited to be working with some more folks as well.
3: Awesome. I've heard that a lot of professionals use software like that, or use that software to train on.
4: Oh, absolutely. So we're partnered with iRacing. They're the premier racing simulator, period. And they work very well with our motion systems, very well with our chassis. And so we've worked with names like Dale Earnhardt Jr., Jeffrey Earnhardt. We've also worked with Jeff Gordon. He's been in our simulator before, as well as some other racing professionals.
1: Oh, wow. That's impressive.
0: Yeah, it was awesome sitting up there. Rad was in it.
1: Yeah.
0: And he was letting that go-kart have it.
1: Yeah.
0: But that thing was shaking all over the place. So I could get the full adrenaline feel of it. I was watching him go, and I'm like, man, that thing is getting
1: that's
0: after
1: awesome.
0: It. But he was flying, too.
2: Uh-huh. See if Rad has a few words to say about the simulator. You want to say a few words about racing the simulator, bud?
3: Rad, what did you think about the simulator when you rode it?
5: I like it. I like the vibrations.
3: Uh-huh.
5: I think they did a very good job with that.
3: Uh-huh.
0: You were able to keep it in the turns.
5: Not exactly.
0: Your coach was giving you different directions. Hey, stay to the right. Leave it wide open. It was fun to sit there and watch him, kind of help him get around the track.
3: Oh, it gave directions?
0: The other guy.
3: Oh, he was kind of giving him some tips.
0: Ben was giving tips to Rad while he was racing on how to you know, most effectively drive around the track.
5: And you can't do that on a go-kart because you have a helmet on.
1: You
5: have to stick one of these in your helmet. So.
0: There you go.
1: Yeah.
3: Rad, it sounds like you're real fortunate to have somebody who can almost be like an actual driving coach for you. On a regular basis. I'm sure Ben's been a big help to you.
5: He has.
3: Yeah.
5: He's helped me gain like 2 seconds on the track.
1: Oh, well, awesome.
3: Well, Rad, I got a question. Do you have aspirations of driving anything kind of professionally or anything?
5: I just basically drive these. I want to get in it a little. I kind of want to do wing carts.
3: Uh-huh. Wing carts.
5: So it's kind of like these, but it has the outlaw wing on it.
1: Yeah.
3: Uh-huh.
5: Yeah, so me and my granddad are talking about getting professionally into that.
3: Yeah, y'all are so fortunate. All of you enjoy the same sport and kind of do things together like that. I think that's really good. That is awesome.
0: And we're going to be here in another year or so, Aaron, and we're going to be talking to Rad, and he's going to be racing a racing a wing car. So.
3: Yeah, that's what I'm thinking. This show is going to be something he's going to be able to look back on Facebook from many, many years ago and say, wow, I wasn't even racing at that time, and now look at me.
1: Yeah.
3: And I could see it.
5: I'm going to remember that for a long time.
3: Well, Rad, we look forward to seeing that also. Okay. And Hampton, as far as the software that you have there, what ages would be able to use that software?
4: That's a great question. So our systems, they work well for kids, they work well for teenagers, they work well for adults. It's really for all ages. Like, example, I just had to really do just one button earlier, and then Rad was able to race it very, very effectively, and then one button, and it was back ready for adults.
3: Uh-huh. Wow. So that's pretty awesome.
1: It is.
5: It changes the stiffness of the steering wheel. There's so many stats. You can increase the tire grip. You can loosen the tire grip. It can be dry. The track can be dry or wet. It's pretty awesome. I love it.
1: So you can practice for everything, all road conditions.
3: Yeah. Now, I want to cover one more time just so I'll make sure we don't run out of time before we do it. I want to hear just a little bit more about where All Rad Kart Racing is and what you see for the future of All Rad Kart Racing coming up in the area.
2: Well, we're currently located at 4350 Wheeler Road, and we are behind the Resting Place Church.
3: Mm-hmm.
2: So when you enter the parking lot here, all of our operations are outdoors, out back in the backyard of the Resting Place Church.
3: And you pull in, there's a parking lot, a little sign that says All Rad.
2: Yeah, there's a gate.
3: Just come back here.
2: There's a gate with the All Rad sign, and you just enter in that gate and come out back here, and we have all of our operations here. So this is where we're currently located, and we're working on our future goal. And our future goal is to build a new track here in the CSRA. We're still working on a couple leads on where this is actually going to be, but our goal is to stay within 30-mile radius of where we are right now. And we'll have a new asphalt track. It's going to be 2,000-plus linear feet, and we'll have all the, you know, karting operations that we're doing now and some other amenities too.
3: That'd be amazing. Yeah. And the website, somebody, if they wanted to learn a little bit more about All Rad, would they go?
2: We're allradkarting with a K.com is our website. And we have all of our leaderboard information on there. So the race that you guys actually ran today, if you visit allradkarting.com, at the top of the header, there's a kart racing tab. You click on that and you'll go to the leaderboard. And you'll see your names, first name, last initial, on the leaderboard.
3: So, Jamie says you don't want to see that.
0: You can look at that the rest of the day, Jamie.
2: Yeah.
0: You got beat. So.
2: Yeah, so that's our website. And then we're on all the social media. We do Facebook, All Rad Karting with a K. We do the Instagram. We do the TikTok. So all those places.
1: Awesome.
3: Okay. Well, that wraps up this week's show. We are at All Rad Kart Racing in Augusta. Big thank you to my co-host, Jamie Bridges, David Clark, and our guest co-hosts, and that would be Ross Wheeler and Rad Wheeler. Hampton, we appreciate you being here with us. We want to say thank you to Ben Lawson there. And, of course, I said thank you to Rad Wheeler there. And congratulations on the winners. Who gets the trophy? Who do we give the trophy to real quick?
2: All right, so what we'll do is...
3: we're going to be out of time.
2: We're out.
3: We will put it on the website, the winner holding the trophy. And we'll see you next week with more of the CNC Auto Shop.
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3: 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Some years back, we were getting a lot of requests for a CNC automotive store in Aiken. People were driving from Aiken to Augusta to have their car serviced. Well, we listened and added not one, but two CNC automotive stores to the Aiken area. We now have a store at 2355 Jefferson Davis Highway across from Aiken Tech and a store at 536 East Pine Log Road. 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
13: 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It's time to cut through all of that and forge a clearer path. 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We're guessing, hoping, and my buddy said this should work, are officially taken off the table, because hope is not a strategy, especially when it comes to your money. That is exactly why we created the Retirement GPS Report. It's designed for people who want to be intentional, not wing it, through the most critical phase of life. Because the retirement journey should be rewarding and exciting, not frustrating and stressful. Each week, we break down holistic retirement planning using one simple acronym, RETIRE. R is for retirement, E for estate planning, T for tax planning, I for income planning, and R for risk management. And when all of those things come together, the last E, enjoyment, is more fully realized. So if you are tired of vague advice, confusing charts, and financial plans that only work on paper, you are in the right place. This is the Retirement GPS Show. Well, it is that time of year again. Football is getting going. The kids are getting back to school. Can you believe it already? There is in football, and you have to forgive me if you're not a football fan. I love the sport. I follow it, college, NFL, etc. But, you know, in football, the red zone is that last 20 yards before the end zone. It's that critical, highest value real estate on the field. Everyone, you know, follows what's the red zone conversion. There's even a TV package you can buy, right? The NFL red zone, where it switches between all the games that are going on, showing you who's in the red zone and maybe about to score right now. It's also where offenses break down. The field compresses. The defense gets more aggressive. And there's less room for error. You cannot fumble that ball in the red zone, especially, you know, on the 2 yard line. A team can dominate for, you know, 55 minutes of the game, march the length of the field. Yes, this has to do with retirement. Stay with me. You know, they can dominate almost the entire game and still lose the game because they couldn't finish inside the 20. They couldn't punch the ball in. They had bad red zone efficiency. And retirement indeed has a red zone too. It's roughly, you know, that 3 to 5 years before and 3 to 5 years after you retire. That is the retirement red zone. And I think there's something that we talk about, but is probably not talked about enough in general, which is everything you did for the previous 40 years to get to where you are on the field, the saving, the contributing, the compounding, riding all the ups and the downs, right? Buy, hold, and pray, it works out, all of that. That did get you down the field. But the same strategy you used to get into the red zone doesn't score. This is gospel doctrine,
14: as far as football goes. Your red zone strategies are different. They change. What happens in your retirement red zone is absolutely critical to whether or not you convert, or in retirement language, to how successful your retirement is, to whether or not you run out of money, to whether or not the golden years retain their luster or kind of turn blue on you. So today, here on Retirement GPS Radio, we're going to talk about why the rules change inside the 20-yard line or the retirement red zone, why the same market that made you, you know, fairly wealthy, or, you know, made your 401k or your brokerage accounts rather plump, shall we say, can break you at exactly the wrong moment, and why the most boring finance in the world, predictable returns, turns out to be the one that shows up in medical research. Isn't that interesting? This is the Retirement GPS Show, and we are digging in. Everything about how you handle money is supposed to change when you cross from accumulation, that phase of your life where we're simply growing the money, to distribution or decumulation. Here's the real big secret. Most people never make the switch. They never change strategies. So they retire on Friday and they keep the exact same portfolio on Monday. This is a massive mistake, but to some degree, it is understandable, right? You say, well, it's done really well for me for 20, 30, or even 40 years, what I've been doing or what my advisor has been doing. It's gotten me to where I am. Why change? I get it. So let's continue with the football frame here and analogy. When you're midfield, still in the accumulation phase, you've got room. You can take shots downfield. An incomplete pass is a bummer, but it, you know, doesn't cost you much. A bad year in your 40s might actually be good. You're buying shares cheaper, right? You're buying in at a lower price. And when the accumulation or the bounce back happens, you have more shares accumulating because you were able to buy in a downturn. Cool. Red zone now. Different. Now we're in distribution or decumulation. That field does compress. Every play matters, doesn't it? You can, if you're watching the game and they're in the red zone, you can feel the pressure mounting. A turnover here isn't just a loss of possession. It's absolutely lost points that you were so close to getting, that you were actually already starting to count, right? The compression is time. In your 40s, you had 25 years to go. You can recover from a bad market. It's even a blessing sometimes. In your late 50s, in your 60s, you just don't. You're not playing in the same part of the field. So three things compress at once when you're within that retirement red zone, 3 to 5 years before and 3 to 5 years after. Your portfolio is likely at its lifetime peak. The dollar amount at risk has never been higher. Number two, you flip from contributing to withdrawing, or at least stopping contributing and needing preservation. So dollar cost averaging is a good thing while you're accumulating. It runs in reverse against you when you start withdrawing or living on your money. Recovery time is gone. This really is perhaps the whole ball game. Well, let me ask you, where is the market right now? Where is the economy right now? And where is the American household right now? These are just some statistics for you. Equity valuations, meaning equities or stocks, are elevated after an AI-driven rally. Earnings growth is concentrated in a small number of names. Household equity exposure is at record levels. There's a new Fed chair who doesn't seem to be as inclined to rescue richly valued markets at the first sign of, you know, perhaps distress. Consumer sentiment outside of stockholders or those that own equities is at historic lows. Isn't that interesting? And while most forecasters are not signaling recession, many are citing geopolitical supply shocks that could really rock the economy and the markets. None of that is a prediction. We're not in the prediction business per se. It's a description of our field position. And if you're standing on the 20 with a one score lead, field position is the only thing you should really be thinking about. So again, here's my question for you today. Are you in that retirement red zone 3 to 5 years before retirement or 3 to 5 years after retirement? and still running the same offense or same game you were running at midfield, this is a problem. Now, we're going to get into all the examples. I'm going to show you some math. We're going to talk about medical research on this topic. Kind of interesting. But here's what I want you to do. I want you to get your own copy, your own customized retirement GPS report. This is a retirement analysis that shows where are you likely headed right now if nothing changed? And where could you be headed with some common sense alterations? Many times the focus of the retirement passport is how do I get multiple streams of tax-free income? How do I get predictable income so that retirement shocks or economy shocks don't hit me or certainly not as hard? How do I profit from inflation, not just defend against inflation? Isn't that an interesting twist? So what we'd like to do for you today is, if you're one of the first seven to call in and set up a free visit with us at Senior Income and Retirement Solutions, we will do your personalized retirement GPS report, complimentary, and give you a great copy, a copy of the great book, Hidden Potential by Adam Grant. I think you'll really love that one. The phone number is 706-480-2893, 706-480-2893. You can also set up your own visit at retirementgpsradio.com. All right, so I'm saying pretty bluntly, this is a problem if you stick with the same strategy or the same offense that you've had in midfield versus when you get into the retirement red zone near or in retirement. Why? Most of us have been taught to look at average return. We have been taught that the small blips, the downturns, the way big ups don't matter as long as your average is good in the end. This is absolutely true when you're midfield or still accumulating your wealth. It is not true when you get into the retirement red zone 3 to 5 years before and after you retire. Ironically, the longer you go into retirement, if you have a good or effective red zone, retirement red zone, you can handle those big downturns on occasion much better than if you are good in the red zone. So having a good red zone experience, having solid, predictable returns 3 to 5 years before and 3 to 5 years after, has much more to do with the longevity of your money, with whether or not you will have the golden years stay golden versus turning blue on you. Even if you have a poor red zone experience, a few negative years in there that we have to recover from and yada, yada, yada, even if you do recover them and end up with, say, a 7 or 8% average over time, that is often worse than having a good red zone experience where you don't have those losses or very minimal, but only a 5 or 6% average return. This is where a significantly lower average outperforms the overall retirement experience is based on how your first 3 to 5 years before and after your retirement go. Michael Kitsis, who is a well-respected researcher, publisher in the financial world, has shown this among many other economists, that red zone experience matters much, much more to you and your retirement's success than your overall long-term average does. In other words, like Tom Hegness says, who is also an economist and goes across the nation speaking and teaching advisors about retirement income planning. That is a specific skill set, income planning. He goes so far as to say average return means nothing in retirement. Predictable returns are all that matter. So if that's hitting you a little bit and you're thinking, yeah, I was kind of thinking, well, what I've been doing has got me here to where I am, so let's continue. I encourage you with all I have to recognize what all the research is telling you and what we, through our vast experience in working with retirees, would tell you. You need to create a plan that has predictable income that eschews taxes as much as possible, that legally divorces the IRS from your retirement through tactical and strategic conversions, that looks for opportunities to profit from inflation, not just defend against it, which is part of the Retirement GPS Report. It's our name for the retirement blueprint that we create for people that shows them where they currently are, where they're likely headed if nothing changed, and what could be possible with some of these things that we're talking about. It is complimentary if you're one of the first seven today. That phone number is 706-480-2893, 706-480-2893. You can also see our calendar, our schedule, set your own appointment if you'd like, 24/7 at retirementgpsradio.com. Again, that is retirementgpsradio.com. All right. Well, so let me demonstrate this a little bit for you, where I'm saying average return kind of goes out the window and predictable returns are all that matter. What a lot of people will do is say, okay, well, what's the average return for the past 10 or 20 years? They plot that into an Excel sheet and they just project forward. The flaw here is that it does not take into account variable or volatile returns, both the ups and the downs. Let me show you, or at least talk you through it. Let's rewind back to the beginning of the century. Just go back 25, 26 years. It's a pretty good look back period. What is the raw average raw return of the S&P 500? Answer, 7.68% per year since the turn of the century. So let's say we had 750,000 sitting around and we invested it at the beginning of the century and just let it go. What would it have been at the end of last year with all the ups and the downs? Well, the answer is right around 2.8 million. And yes, that's with all the dot-com blow-up 2000-02, the 08 meltdown, the lost decade of 2000-09, one of the worst decades in market history, 7.68 average, you know, 750,000 left alone, never bought or sold again, 2.8 million. Cool. Okay. And that is after some taxes along the way too, by the way. All right. So sounds pretty good, right? Well, let's do this. Let's take out 5% a year starting from the beginning to test or do a stress test on its income production ability, because that's what happens in retirement, isn't it? This is a red zone, a retirement red zone stress test. Well, if I'm making 7.68% on average, the 26-year return of the S&P 500, the raw return, even after some taxes on that return, I only want to take out 5%. I should be able to do that, wouldn't you think? Now, remember, even though the average is 7.68, we have good years and bad years. We have years in the black and years in the red. How much of a difference does it make? Because on a straight line return, if I assume 7.68 or whatever average on a predictable every single year basis, true, we would never run out of money only taking out 5% a year. Here we go. Answer? Using actual market returns that do average that, we would have run out of money by the end of 2017, nearly 9 years ago. Out of money. Done. In fact, we started with $750,000. We would have only gotten out $674,000 and change. Not even what we started with, even though it has a healthy, respectable average of 7.68. Why not? What makes that difference? It has a very poor red zone experience. Very poor. 40% of the first 10 years, so 4 out of 10 of those years were negative and severely negative. You had 2000, negative 9, 2001, negative 11, 2002, negative 22, almost recovers in 07, just barely gets back to recovery. And then 2008 hits negative 38.49. That took all the way between 2012 and 2013 to recover from. Yet, the average is still a healthy, respectable 7 2/3. But we run out of money. Let me do this for you then. Let me reverse the returns. If I reversed those returns, is my average different? No, it's not. Are my annual returns different? No. They aren't. Only the order or sequence of the returns is different. So if I reverse them and want to take out 5% a year, guess what? I do not run out of money in 2017. Now, at the end of last year, I still have an ending balance of $1.27 million, $1,272,000 left over and change. In other words, I started with $750,000. I took out from as distributions or withdrawals $975,000, and I still have $1.2, almost $1.3 left over. The only change is the order that the same returns occurred in. This is called sequence of return risk. And by contrast, the first 10 years of that reversed order have two negatives years instead of four. And the worst is negative 19 instead of negative 38. The second negative year is negative six in that reversed order. So the red zone experience is much, much better. What I'm sharing with you is that the order or sequence of returns as they come matters. And as I've been saying, though, that retirement red zone, the first 3 to 5 years before and after you retire, means more than the average return does. Because in both examples, where you run out of money 9 years ago or have $1.2 million left over, have the exact same average return. Isn't that really interesting? Huh. All right, so this is called sequence of return risk. It is something that we run for you as part of your GPS report in an additional section called the retirement buffer analysis. And so let's do a full retirement buffer analysis right now. But first, let me remind you, if you are one of the first seven today, we do your retirement GPS report complimentary, and you get to see the before, the after, all the charts, the graphs, the data for you, right? And the story it creates for your retirement. It is really impressive when you get to see your own story played out, the current path and the revised, more holistic path. 706-480-2893, 706-480-2893, or set up your own visit at your own convenience at retirementgpsradio.com. So this has been an exercise in demonstrating and proving that average rate of return is not the answer, not the long-term average, but how well we do in the first 3 to 5 years after we retire has much more to do with telling, being indicative of how will our retirement turn out. Because in this example, where again, we ran out of money 9 years ago or had $1.2 million left over, had the exact same annual returns and the exact same average in both scenarios, but different order of those returns that made up the average. I know that's a little bit hard to follow over the air, but I hope that you could, and I hope that you get the principle of it. But what is the solution to that? Because it's not as though we can control the order the returns happen in, right? It's easier to plan on a long-term average, and that's why people do it, which is, again, fine in the accumulation phase. It is not fine in the distribution phase or as you approach retirement. It completely changes you, and your strategy must change. Again, that is why entire football teams have one strategy for getting the ball down the field, and once they get into that red zone, it is a totally different playbook. Totally different. The same is true for your retirement. All right, so how do we fix it? Because, right, it's not like we can just write a nice letter to all the CEOs of the companies, and all the just write a letter to the S&P 500 and to the Dow Jones and to the NASDAQ and say, hey, guys, I'm getting ready to retire here in 3 to 5 years. I need you to behave. And then, oh, by the way, also for the next 3 to 5 years after that, I need you to kind of work with me and keep everything kosher so my red zone experience is good. No, it doesn't happen like that, does it? So what can we do to help ensure that it doesn't really matter what the markets are doing during our red zone, our retirement red zone?
15: I'm going to show you something called a retirement buffer, or a buffer strategy. And that is why this part of the Retirement GPS report is called the Retirement Buffer Analysis. When we rely on the market alone, it is highly unpredictable. We just went through that. Okay, what if this? What if we reallocated half of the account to stay in the market and the other half be reallocated toward a buffer strategy that works like this? When the market is negative, we do not participate. We have an absolute hard floor of 0%, meaning that when an 08 happens or a dot-com bubble blows up or 2022 happens, where both bonds and stocks were negative double digits, you would hold firm because the floor would protect you from any loss and maintain all previous year's gains as well. So that's the downside protection. On the upside, if we have a floor, we have a ceiling. And that ceiling is 10.75. In other words, you have the ability to make up to 10.75% every year. Along with, if the market goes up, we go up to our ceiling. So if the market does 8, you do 8. If the market does 10, you do 10. If the market does 12, you do 10.75 and have those gains locked in. This could be an option overlay strategy. It could be a fixed index annuity. It could be buffer strategies, buffer notes, as they're called. All of those things fit that mold. All right. So here we go. Also, no fees. There are no fees in that type of buffer strategy. It is a wonderful complement. So we got half in the market and half in that kind of buffer strategy. And is 10.75 insulting the ability to make that if I have no downside risk in the market? No. I'll take that all day long for some of my portfolio. Now, if I'm using that as a reminder, when we use the market alone, we would have run out of money in our scenario, starting with $750,000 at the beginning of the century, trying to take out 5% a year. We would have run out of money near the end of 2017. Could not do it. But here's now 50% in the market, 50% in that buffer strategy. And let's make them work together like this. If the market is negative, then the following year, we will take our withdrawal of 5% from the buffer side and allow the market to recover. If the market is positive, then the following year, we take it from the market and let the buffer account grow. So it plays ping pong back and forth. And when they're happily married, a marital unit should be a great team, right? That's what's happening here, is you're going to see a great team. Instead of running out of money in 2017, we make it all the way through the end of last year and still have $168,000 left over. We were able to extract $1.1 million, more than almost $1.15 million of total value. Our probability of success goes from 47% if we rely on the market alone. In other words, the chance that we would not run out of money is only 47% if we rely on the market alone. It is 78% chance of success when we include the buffer strategy and reallocate half to it. What a happy marriage. In fact, the average rate of return even goes down just a little bit with the buffer involved. It goes from 7.68.

0: out of money in 2017, I'm going to do the same thing now that the buffer is involved. And if I reverse those returns now, same average returns, same annual returns, just reversing their order, instead of ending with 1.2, the market on its own, we end with 1.6 million, still taking out all the withdrawals when the buffer is involved at 50%. Now, whatever allocation might be right for you is individual. That's why the GPS report exists. But what I'm showing you is that when we control our volatility by using buffer strategies, we increase our likelihood of success. We increase the outcomes dramatically. 706-480-2893. 706-480-2893 or retirementgpsradio.com. We've got to take a break, but we'll be back.
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1: 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We're guessing, hoping, and my buddy said this should work, are officially taken off the table, because hope is not a strategy, especially when it comes to your money. 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It's designed for people who want to be intentional, not wing it, through the most critical phase of life. Because the retirement journey should be rewarding and exciting, not frustrating and stressful. Each week, we break down holistic retirement planning using one simple acronym, RETIRE. R is for retirement, E for estate planning, T for tax planning, I for income planning, and R for risk management. And when all of those things come together, the last E, enjoyment, is more fully realized. So if you are tired of vague advice, confusing charts, and financial plans that only work on paper, you are in the right place. This is the Retirement GPS Show. Well, it is that time of year again. Football is getting going. The kids are getting back to school. Can you believe it already? There is in football, and you have to forgive me if you're not a football fan. I love the sport. I follow it, college, NFL, etc. But, you know, in football, the red zone is that last 20 yards before the end zone. It's that critical, highest value real estate on the field. Everyone, you know, follows what's the red zone conversion. There's even a TV package you can buy, right? The NFL red zone, where it switches between all the games that are going on, showing you who's in the red zone and maybe about to score right now. It's also where offenses break down. The field compresses. The defense gets more aggressive. And there's less room for error. You cannot fumble that ball in the red zone, especially, you know, on the 2 yard line. A team can dominate for, you know, 55 minutes of the game, march the length of the field. Yes, this has to do with retirement. Stay with me. You know, they can dominate almost the entire game and still lose the game because they couldn't finish inside the 20. They couldn't punch the ball in. They had bad red zone efficiency, and retirement indeed has a red zone too. It's roughly, you know, that 3 to 5 years before and 3 to 5 years after you retire. That is the retirement red zone. And I think there's something that we talk about, but is probably not talked about enough in general, which is everything you did for the previous 40 years to get to where you are on the field, the saving, the contributing, the compounding, riding all the ups and the downs, right? Buy, hold, and pray it works out, all of that. That did get you down the field. But the same strategy you used to get into the red zone doesn't score. This is gospel doctrine as far as football goes. Your red zone strategies are different. They change. What happens in your retirement red zone is absolutely critical to whether or not you convert, or in retirement language, to how successful your retirement is, to whether or not you run out of money, to whether or not the golden years retain their luster or kind of turn blue on you. So today, here on Retirement GPS Radio, we're going to talk about why the rules change inside the 20-yard line or the retirement red zone, why the same market that made you, you know, fairly wealthy, or, you know, made your 401k or your brokerage accounts rather plump, shall we say, can break you at exactly the wrong moment, and why the most boring finance in the world, predictable returns, turns out to be the one that shows up in medical research. Isn't that interesting? This is the Retirement GPS Show, and we are digging in. Everything about how you handle money is supposed to change when you cross from accumulation, that phase of your life where we're simply growing the money, to distribution or decumulation. Here's the real big secret. Most people never make the switch. They never change strategies. So they retire on Friday and they keep the exact same portfolio on Monday. This is a massive mistake, but to some degree, it is understandable, right? You say, well, it's done really well for me for 20, 30, or even 40 years, what I've been doing or what my advisor has been doing. It's gotten me to where I am. Why change? I get it. So let's continue with the football frame here and analogy. When you're midfield, still in the accumulation phase, you've got room. You can take shots downfield. An incomplete pass is a bummer, but it, you know, doesn't cost you much. A bad year in your 40s might actually be good. You're buying shares cheaper, right? You're buying in at a lower price. And when the accumulation or the bounce back happens, you have more shares accumulating because you were able to buy in a downturn. Cool. Red zone now. Different. Now we're in distribution or decumulation. That field does compress. Every play matters, doesn't it? You can, if you're watching the game and they're in the red zone, you can feel the pressure mounting. A turnover here isn't just a loss of possession. It's absolutely lost points that you were so close to getting that you were actually already starting to count, right? The compression is time. In your 40s, you had 25 years to go. You can recover from a bad market. It's even a blessing sometimes. In your late 50s, in your 60s, you just don't. You're not playing in the same part of the field. So three things compress at once. When you're within that retirement red zone, 3 to 5 years before and 3 to 5 years after, your portfolio is likely at its lifetime peak. The dollar amount at risk has never been higher. Number two, you flip from contributing to withdrawing, or at least stopping contributing and needing preservation. So dollar cost averaging is a good thing while you're accumulating. It runs in reverse against you when you start withdrawing or living on your money. Recovery time is gone. This really is perhaps the whole ball game. Well, let me ask you, where is the market right now? Where is the economy right now? And where is the American household right now? These are just some statistics for you. Equity valuations, meaning equities or stocks, are elevated after an AI-driven rally. Earnings growth is concentrated in a small number of names. Household equity exposure is at record levels. There's a new Fed chair who doesn't seem to be as inclined to rescue richly valued markets at the first sign of, you know, perhaps distress. Consumer sentiment outside of stockholders or those that own equities is at historic lows. Isn't that interesting? And while most forecasters are not signaling recession, many are citing geopolitical supply shocks that could really rock the economy and the markets. None of that is a prediction. We're not in the prediction business per se. It's a description of our field position. And if you're standing on the 20 with a one score lead, field position is the only thing you should really be thinking about. So again, here's my question for you today. Are you in that retirement red zone 3 to 5 years before retirement or 3 to 5 years after retirement and still running the same offense or same game you were running at midfield? This is a problem. Now, we're going to get into all the examples. I'm going to show you some math. We're going to talk about medical research on this topic. Kind of interesting. But here's what I want you to do. I want you to get your own copy, your own customized retirement GPS report. This is a retirement analysis that shows where are you likely headed right now if nothing changed? And where could you be headed with some common sense alterations? Many times the focus of the retirement passport is how do I get multiple streams of tax-free income? How do I get predictable income so that retirement shocks or economy shocks don't hit me, or certainly not as hard? How do I profit from inflation, not just defend against inflation? Isn't that an interesting twist? So what we'd like to do for you today is, if you're one of the first seven to call in and set up a free visit with us at Senior Income and Retirement Solutions, we will do your personalized retirement GPS report, complimentary,
2: 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I think you'll really love that one. The phone number is 706-480-2893, 706-480-2893. You can also set up your own visit at retirementgpsradio.com. All right, so I'm saying pretty bluntly, this is a problem if you stick with the same strategy or the same offense that you've had in midfield versus when you get into the retirement red zone near or in retirement. Why? Most of us have been taught to look at average return. We have been taught that the small blips, the downturns, the way big ups don't matter as long as your average is good in the end. This is absolutely true when you're midfield or still accumulating your wealth. It is not true when you get into the retirement red zone 3 to 5 years before and after you retire. Ironically, the longer you go into retirement, if you have a good or effective red zone, retirement red zone, you can handle those big downturns on occasion much better than if you are good in the red zone. So having a good red zone experience, having solid, predictable returns 3 to 5 years before and 3 to 5 years after has much more to do with the longevity of your money, with whether or not you will have the golden years stay golden versus turning blue on you. Even if you have a poor red zone experience, a few negative years in there that we have to recover from and yada, yada, yada, even if you do recover them and end up with, say, a 7 or 8% average over time, that is often worse than having a good red zone experience where you don't have those losses or very minimal, but only a 5 or 6% average return. This is where a significantly lower average outperforms the overall retirement experience. Is based on how your first 3 to 5 years before and after your retirement go. Michael Kitsis, who is a well-respected researcher, publisher in the financial world, has shown this among many other economists that red zone experience matters much, much more to you and your retirement's success than your overall long-term average does. In other words, like Tom Hegness says, who is also an economist and goes across the nation speaking and teaching advisors about retirement income planning. That is a specific skill set, income planning. He goes so far as to say average return means nothing in retirement. Predictable returns are all that matter. So if that's hitting you a little bit and you're thinking, I was kind of thinking, well, what I've been doing has got me here to where I am, so let's continue. I encourage you with all I have to recognize what all the research is telling you and what we, through our vast experience in working with retirees, would tell you. You need to create a plan that has predictable income, that eschews taxes as much as possible, that legally divorces the IRS from your retirement through tactical and strategic conversions, that looks for opportunities to profit from inflation, not just defend against it, which is part of the Retirement GPS Report. It's our name for the retirement blueprint that we create for people that shows them where they currently are, where they're likely headed if nothing changed, and what could be possible with some of these things that we're talking about. It is complimentary if you're one of the first seven today. That phone number is 706-480-2893, 706-480-2893. You can also see our calendar, our schedule, set your own appointment if you'd like, 24/7 at retirementgpsradio.com. Again, that is retirementgpsradio.com. All right. Well, so let me demonstrate this a little bit for you where I'm saying average return kind of goes out the window and predictable returns are all that matter. What a lot of people will do is say, okay, well, what's the average return for the past 10 or 20 years? They plot that into an Excel sheet and they just project forward. The flaw here is that it does not take into account variable or volatile returns, both the ups and the downs. Let me show you, or at least talk you through it. Let's rewind back to the beginning of the century. Just go back 25, 26 years. It's a pretty good look back period. What is the average raw return of the S&P 500? Answer, 7.68% per year since the turn of the century. So let's say we had 750,000 sitting around. And we invested it at the beginning of the century and just let it go. What would it have been at the end of last year with all the ups and the downs? Well, the answer is right around 2.8 million. And yes, that's with all the dot-com blow up 2000 through 02, the 08 meltdown, the lost decade of 2000 through 09, one of the worst decades in market history. 7.68 average, you know, 750,000 left alone, never bought or sold again, 2.8 million. Cool. Okay. And that is after some taxes along the way too, by the way. All right. So sounds pretty good, right? Well, let's do this. Let's take out 5% a year starting from the beginning to test or do a stress test on its income production ability, because that's what happens in retirement, isn't it? This is a red zone, a retirement red zone stress test. Well, if I'm making 7.68% on average, the 26-year return of the S&P 500, the raw return, even after some taxes on that return, I only want to take out 5%. I should be able to do that, wouldn't you think? Now, remember, even though the average is 7.68, we have good years and bad years. We have years in the black and years in the red. How much of a difference does it make? Because on a straight line return, if I assume 7.68 or whatever average on a predictable every single year basis, true, we would never run out of money only taking out 5% a year. Here we go. Answer, using actual market returns that do average that, we would have run out of money by the end of 2017, nearly 9 years ago. Out of money. Done. In fact, we started with $750,000. We would have only gotten out $674,000 and change. Not even what we started with, even though it has a healthy, respectable average of 7.68. Why not? What makes that difference? It has a very poor red zone experience. Very poor. 40% of the first 10 years, so 4 out of 10 of those years were negative and severely negative. You had 2000, negative 9, 2001, negative 11, 2002, negative 22, almost recovers in 07, just barely gets back to recovery, and then 2008 hits negative 38.49. That took all the way between 2012 and 2013 to recover from. Yet, the average is still a healthy, respectable 7 2/3. But we run out of money. Let me do this for you then. Let me reverse the returns. If I reversed those returns, is my average different? No, it's not. Are my annual returns different? No, they aren't. Only the order or sequence of the returns is different. So if I reverse them and want to take out 5% a year, guess what? I do not run out of money in 2017. Now, at the end of last year, I still have an ending balance of $1,272,000 left over and change. In other words, I started with $750,000. I took out from as distributions or withdrawals $975,000, and I still have $1.2, almost $1.3 left over. The only change is the order that the same returns occurred in. This is called sequence of return risk. And by contrast, the first 10 years of that reversed order have two negatives years instead of four. And the worst is negative 19 instead of negative 38. The second negative year is negative six in that reversed order. So the red zone experience is much, much better. What I'm sharing with you is that the order or sequence of returns as they come matters. And as I've been saying, though, that retirement red zone, the first 3 to 5 years before and after you retire, means more than the average return does. Because in both examples, where you run out of money 9 years ago, or have $1.2 million left over, have the exact same average return. Isn't that really interesting? Huh. All right, so this is called sequence of return risk. It is something that we run for you as part of your GPS report in an additional section called the retirement buffer analysis. And so let's do a full retirement buffer analysis right now. But first, let me remind you, if you are one of the first 7 today, we do your retirement GPS report complimentary, and you get to see the before, the after, all the charts, the graphs, the data for you, right? And the story it creates for your retirement. It is really impressive when you get to see your own story played out, the current path and the revised, more holistic path. 706-480-2893, 706-480-2893, or set up your own visit at your own convenience at retirementgpsradio.com. So this has been an exercise in demonstrating and proving that average rate of return is not the answer, not the long-term average, but how well we do in the first 3 to 5 years after we retire has much more to do with telling, being indicative of how will our retirement turn out. Because in this example, where again, we ran out of money 9 years ago or had $1.2 million left over, had the exact same annual returns and the exact same average in both scenarios, but different order of those returns that made up the average. I know that's a little bit hard to follow over the air, but I hope that you could, and I hope that you get the principle of it. But what is the solution to that? Because it's not as though we can control the order the returns happen in, right? It's easier to plan on a long-term average, and that's why people do it, which is, again, fine in the accumulation phase. It is not fine in the distribution phase or as you approach retirement. It completely changes you, and your strategy must change. Again, that is why entire football teams have one strategy for getting the ball down the field, and once they get into that red zone, it is a totally different playbook. Totally different. The same is true for your retirement. All right, so how do we fix it? Because, right, it's not like we can just write a nice letter to all the CEOs of the companies, and all the, just write a letter to the S&P 500 and to the Dow Jones and to the NASDAQ and say, hey, guys, I'm getting ready to retire here in 3 to 5 years. I need you to behave. And then, oh, by the way, also for the next 3 to 5 years after that, I need you to kind of work with me and keep everything kosher so my red zone experience is good. No, it doesn't happen like that, does it? So what can we do to help ensure that it doesn't really matter what the markets are doing during our red zone, our retirement red zone? I'm going to show you something called a retirement buffer or a buffer strategy. And that is why this part of the retirement GPS report is called the retirement buffer analysis. When we rely on the market alone, it is highly unpredictable. We just went through that. Okay. What if we reallocated half of the account to stay in the market and the other half be reallocated toward a buffer strategy that works like this? When the market is negative, we do not participate. We have an absolute hard floor of 0%, meaning that when an 08 happens or a dot-com bubble blows up or 2022 happens, where both bonds and stocks were negative double digits, you would hold firm because the floor would protect you from any loss and maintain all previous year's gains as well. So that's the downside protection. On the upside, if we have a floor, we have a ceiling, and that ceiling is 10.75. In other words, you have the ability to make up to 10.75% every year. along with the, if the market goes up, we go up, up to our ceiling. So if the market does 8, you do 8. If the market does 10, you do 10. If the market does 12, you do 10.75 and have those gains locked in. This could be an option overlay strategy. It could be a fixed index annuity. It could be buffer strategies, buffer notes, as they're called. All of those things fit that mold. All right. All right. So here we go. Also, no fees. There are no fees in that type of buffer strategy. It is a wonderful complement. So we got half in the market and half in that kind of buffer strategy. And is 10 and 3 quarters insulting the ability to make that if I have no downside risk in the market? No. I'll take that all day long for some of my portfolio. Now, if I'm using that as a reminder, when we use the market alone, we would have run out of money in our scenario, starting with $750,000 at the beginning of the century, trying to take out 5% a year. We would have run out of money near the end of 2017. Could not do it. But here's now 50% in the market, 50% in that buffer strategy. And let's make them work together like this. If the market is negative, then the following year, we will take our withdrawal of 5% from the buffer side and allow the market to recover. If the market is positive, then the following year, we take it from the market and let the buffer account grow. So it plays ping pong back and forth. And when they're happily married, a marital unit should be a great team, right? That's what's happening here, is you're going to see a great team. Instead of running out of money in 2017, we make it all the way through the end of last year and still have $168,000 left over. We were able to extract $1.1 million, more than almost $1.15 million of total value. Our probability of success goes from 47% if we rely on the market alone. In other words, the chance that we would not run out of money is only 47% if we rely on the market alone. It is 78% chance of success when we include the buffer strategy and reallocate half to it. What a happy marriage. In fact, the average rate of return even goes down just a little bit with the buffer involved. It goes from 7.68 with the market alone to 7.22, yet it produces 70% more wealth. Remember how I reversed the returns before when the market was alone and all of a sudden we were able to end with $1.2 million instead of running out of money in 2017? I'm going to do the same thing now that the buffer is involved. And if I reverse those returns now, same average returns, same annual returns, just reversing their order, instead of ending with 1.2, the market on its own, we end with 1.6 million, still taking out all the withdrawals when the buffer is involved at 50%. Now, whatever allocation might be right for you is individual. That's why the GPS report exists. But what I'm showing you is that when we control our volatility by using buffer strategies, we increase our likelihood of success. We increase the outcomes dramatically. 706-480-2893. 706-480-2893 or retirementgpsradio.com. We've got to take a break, but we'll be back.
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4: Hormuz Strait, a territory of the United States. We have the blockade. No ships get through unless we want them to.
5: President Trump has previously claimed the U.S. has control of the waterway. As of August 12th, CENTCOM says the U.S. has redirected 59 commercial vessels, disabled 3, and boarded 2 ships to make sure they are complying with the blockade.
6: Fox's Madeline Rivera. A hurricane warning in effect for the Big Island of Hawaii. It's bracing for what could be the island's first hurricane landfall in 155 years. Fox Weather's Katie Byrne in Honolulu.
7: Winds are picking up. Today is really the day that conditions will start deteriorating across Hawaii. Up first for impacts is the Big Island, which is south of us. They are under a hurricane warning there. Here in Honolulu, we've been upgraded to a tropical storm warning, so we really saw preparations ramping up yesterday between people who live here, people who are visiting, and of course the first responders trying to get ready for this too. There's still a little time left for us here on Oahu. Honolulu police, they've been trying to make sure emergency response vehicles are ready to go in case officers need to deploy. I've also noticed sandbags outside of businesses that are preparing for the possibility of flooding.
6: And again, Fox Weather's Katie Byrne on the Big Island. The National Weather Service says rainfall measured in feet, along with flooding, mudslides, and damaging winds, are all possible in parts of the state as we keep an eye on Hurricane Lala. 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
6: Luigi Mangione in federal court yesterday admitting to stalking and killing UnitedHealthcare CEO Brian Thompson in 2024.
11: Luigi Mangione now faces up to life after pleading guilty to two federal interstate stalking charges for killing UnitedHealthcare CEO Brian Thompson. Shackled in a Manhattan courtroom yesterday, the 28-year-old confessed to targeting and murdering Thompson.
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4: Welcome back in. We have got a special guest, Speed Sexton, sitting right now. Got a ball in his hand. Can now say ball. Has been barking like a dog.
5: Yes.
4: Putting on quite the show.
5: He likes ball. Mama, dada, and ball are the favorite words. And he likes to go roof.
4: Good trio.
5: At Ginger Spice, the dog, and who is under my feet right now. So she may be barking in a second here. But Speed, we call this the Speed Cam. And Clay, our YouTubers demanded, they said, we need a Speed appearance. So I said, the Speed Cam will get fired up. And here we are. Can you wave for everybody, buddy? You want to wave? Oh, ball.
4: He wants to play ball.
5: He wants to play
4: ball. Which is, that's, you know, fair. What? I don't blame you. And there's a lot of guys and gals out there right now that wouldn't mind being able to play ball too, instead of being at work.
5: It's definitely fun. I think we got a future major leaguer on our hands here. The problem now, by the way, is when he leaves the studio, he gets upset. He likes this room. There's a lot of fun lights and things. And so, when he goes out of there, he's like, excuse me, this was my segment. So, you know, we're going to have to get something, a rider in his contract.
4: All right. We got, by the way, loaded lines, but I wanted to hit this because I thought it was entertaining. This was in the talkbacks. Buck, someone is afraid that you are a little bit too enamored of AOC. And can we play that cut from the talkbacks?
5: Balderdash.
6: Clay, you got to get Buck under control, man. Like, he is really into AOC. I'm starting to think he's going to, like, go out and, like, start campaigning for her, dude. Man, I don't know. She looks like a donkey, Buck. I don't know, man. You think Anne Hathaway is ugly, but she looks good? Like, come on, dude. Get it together.
5: Wow. Brother, I love you, but your take is horrible. Politics and acting have different beauty standards. That's point one. Point two, nobody thinks AOC is ugly. Nobody thinks she's ugly. You could say she's not, like, gorgeous, fine. But for a politician, Clay, top tier, don't lie.
4: She is the best looking politician in America on the Democrat side. I don't think there's any argument for that, certainly for a female. Gavin Newsom's not bad looking either.
7: 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You will too.
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12: Questions over control. I'm Angelo Bavaro, Fox News. Leaders in Iran say that country is the, quote, owner and ruler of the Strait of Hormuz after comments by President Trump that the U.S. could make that waterway its territory after the war.
13: In that same speech, the president also addressed the economic pain that many Americans are feeling as a result of this war, and he promised it will be worth it.
14: For you to pay a tiny little bit more for your gasoline, just remember, you're doing it so that a very evil country cannot have a country. Really, it's the number one state sponsor of terror in the world. They have no leadership.
13: The Iranian leadership has been largely speaking with one voice, saying they control it and that no ships should pass without their prior approval. Iran's deputy foreign minister, the latest to weigh in via X, saying, quote, the Strait of Hormuz cannot be seized by tweet, nor by aircraft carrier, nor by issuing an order.
12: Fox's Jonathan Hunt. Israeli airstrikes on southern Lebanon killed at least 11 people earlier today. Lebanon's health ministry says three children were among those victims. The Israeli military says it targeted Hezbollah infrastructure in response to action against its soldiers in that area. The Save America Act, which would require proof of citizenship to register and photo ID to vote in federal elections, is expected to be taken up again when the Senate returns next month. Speaker Mike Johnson on Fox's Saturday in America.
15: Even 72% of Democrats think you ought to have a valid ID to vote. So it's not a controversial proposition, but the Democrats in the Congress are holding it up. And you have to ask yourself why. The president, I think, is right. Some of them just, they want to have the pathway open for cheating.
12: Democrats argue the Save America Act could disenfranchise eligible voters who lack access to those documents. 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

0: Fix Credit. I'm Carmen Roberts, Fox News. President Trump says violent crime in the U.S. dropped sharply, posting its biggest one-year drop on record. Speaking on New York's Long Island yesterday, he cited FBI figures that show murders plunged 18% in 2025 from the year before. Fox's Alex Hogan has more.
1: According to the FBI, homicides in the last year dropped by at least 18%. President Trump at this event on Long Island yesterday praised law enforcement while highlighting a lot of these crime statistics.
2: Together with law enforcement partners nationwide to restore law and order in America. Very simple. A very simple phrase, isn't it? And with these professionals, it's a very easy thing to do. You have to give them, you have to let them do their job.
1: Violent crime decreased by about 9%. Rape decreased by more than 7%. Cases of robbery decreased by roughly 18%. Property crime dropped by 12%. And aggravated assault decreased by roughly 7%.
0: After a South Carolina GOP primary to replace the late U.S. Senator Lindsey Graham full term, voters will now choose between his sister, Senator Darlene Graham, and Congressman Ralph Norman, who advanced to the runoff. And he tells Fox News,
3: "We've got a country to save. Darlene is not my opponent. Socialism and communism is my opponent. And that's what I will fight for, and that's what we've got to stop. And the dangerous part is that America's at a tipping point. We've got to have true conservatives. She just doesn't have a record, and I do."
0: And Virginia State University near Richmond lifts a campus lockdown after an early morning shooting near the dorm. Injured five people, one critically. The other four suffered non-life-threatening injuries. Police are searching for multiple suspects, and university says it's maintaining a strong police presence on campus. America's listening to Fox News.
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Welcome to the Glenn Beck program. We have been doing these songs and these lesson plans for you and your kids, or, you know, your grandkids or whomever you have in your life, maybe even you. Honestly, our staff has learned so much just by going over these and using the lesson plans themselves and preparing them from you, for you. It's the best thing about being a teacher. The best teachers are learning themselves, and then they're excited to share it. And we're so excited to share all these. In case you don't know what number 9 is, well,

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5: She's a hurricane. I'm Carmen Roberts, Fox News. Lala strengthens into a Category 1 hurricane as it aims for the Big Island of Hawaii. Honolulu Mayor Rick Blangiardi.
6: We've prepared very thoroughly this week across all sectors.
5: And Fox Weather's Katie Byrne has more from Honolulu.
7: The Big Island set to see the first and the strongest impacts from Lala. In parts of the state, we could see more than 2 feet of rain. We could see mudslides, flooding, and waves reaching 20 feet as well. People spent most of yesterday getting ready. You could see long lines at gas stations and stores as families stocked up ahead of the possible power outages we could be seeing. Across Honolulu, businesses are putting sandbags in place, bracing for flooding. Hawaii Governor Josh Green has declared a state of emergency here. There's at least 180 service members with the Hawaii National Guard standing by to deploy if needed.
5: And Lala is about 300 miles southeast of Honolulu. Speaking on Long Island, New York, President Trump touted a sharp drop in violent crime. Fox's Alex Hogan reports.
8: President Trump spoke and praised law enforcement at the Nassau County Police Academy as he spoke and highlighted the decreasing violent crime across the country.
9: I'm thrilled to announce that the FBI has just released a new uniform crime report showing that in 2025, we achieved the single largest reduction in violent crime in American history.
8: Violent crime decreased about 9%. Rape cases decreased by more than 7%. Cases of robbery decreased by roughly 18%. We saw property crime dropping by about 12% and aggravated assault decreasing roughly 7%.
5: And Democrats reshuffled their 2028 presidential primary calendar, putting South Carolina first on January 22nd, followed by Nevada on February 1st. 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

So I want to take this a step further here. The DSA asked several questions about their own platform, and their own chair answered seven questions. And I think it's worth looking at these seven questions. Abolish the Senate. Is that really what it? Replace the presidency and the Supreme Court. Abolish ICE. Abolish borders. Defund the Pentagon. Abolish prisons. Government ownership of the largest corporation. Seven yeses to all of those. Okay. Seven yeses. On the Senate, they said, well, it's an old timey kind of worn out idea. And it came from the British House of Lords. And it was built to keep ordinary people from having too much to say. That's checkable. I mean, okay, maybe. Let's check it, shall we? It's not true. And it's easy to find this. In Philadelphia, the delegates from Delaware

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1: 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We talked a little bit about the runners in scoring position disparity yesterday, and it was a disparity. 0 for 14 with runners in scoring position were the Arizona Diamondbacks. 0 for 0. Were the Atlanta Braves. Didn't get a single guy in scoring position. To get in scoring position, though, you have to get on base. The Braves had zero walks yesterday. Let's change that. The Braves are 27th in Major League Baseball in walks as a team this year. Let's change that today. Let's get on base. Let's put some pressure on their defense. I'm not even talking about stealing bases, although that would be great. We've talked about that a lot. But get some walks. Try to get some momentum offensively against a very good D-backs pitching staff and a very good starter in Eduardo Rodriguez.
2: I'll let you hear some sound from Torre Lovello that I got today in his office about who they are and what they're not and how you better play to who you are. And it is a fundamentally sound team. If you don't create opportunities for yourself or create opportunities for them not to be that on a given day, it's going to be a little bit easier for them. That was a pitch and catch game for the battery yesterday, but it was also one of those where you go, there's no traffic. There's nothing happening here. Mm-hmm. Turn in a double play? Yeah, okay. Make me try to turn three or four of them. Let's find out if you can actually get them in a bad position. It didn't happen. That was too easy a baseball game for them. Now, look, here's the good news. Chris Sale on the mound means it's going to be tough to get runs.
1: Yeah.
2: It was. In my mind, I think in yours, and I think everybody except the official scorer, Chris Sale did not give up a run yesterday, but you didn't have any offense. And I'll go back to what I said about the postseason, as everybody was clamoring for a two. I would say, okay, what does that mean? Is that a name or a guy who's actually done it in the postseason? Because there aren't a lot of guys who actually got moved who've done it in the postseason. Your offense has to win you games. And if you got a guy in Fott who was actually that good coming in and was that good last night, he's done it to other people, but you had every opportunity. You know, you had 7 innings worth of outs to try to make him not look that good, and you didn't. So if you're going to win in the postseason, you're going to go up against aces. You're going to go up against guys who are really good. What does your offense do? Last night they created no traffic. They didn't force any outfielder to make a play. They did not make an infielder. Infield have to come in. None of that stuff was happening last night. That was a pretty easy game for them. I'll also tell you, they've played 39 one-run games. We brought this up. It's tied, I think, for the most in baseball. That's who they are. Now, they're going bullpen by committee. I'm going to be curious to see if they go back-to-back nights the way they, you know, an opportunity might present itself tonight, or are they going to play straight matchups?
1: Mm-hmm.
2: And I'd like them to maybe be uncomfortable with decision-making at the back end of the bullpen, because we find a way to score late.
1: Yeah, we talked about yesterday. Paul Sewald had, 23 saves and was let
2: 23
1: go.
2: 23 out of 24. I think it was 24 in total. And then when it went bad, it went bad.
1: And then he got let go. He got DFA'd. And now they're just figuring it out on the fly, which is fascinating for a team right now that is tied with the Phillies for the last spot in the wild card. Right?
2: It's not comfortable, but I will give them credit because that was a guy who, the tribute to him that the team put out, they were weepy as they let go of this guy because he'd been around a while. But you know what they did? They made the hard decision. We can't be as good as we can be with him right now the way that he's throwing. Thank you for your service.
1: Yeah.
2: We will absolutely, we'll have beers. If we go to the postseason, we want you to maybe, whatever it might be, but we cannot go on with you actually trying to be our closer.
1: It's so wild.
2: That's a tough nut decision that they made. In the past couple of weeks, and now we'll find out, does it pay off? Well, there's guys at the back end of the bullpen who are going to get their opportunities.
1: Not even demoted, just sent away. It's crazy. It is crazy. But the Diamondbacks right now, like we talked about, tied with the Phillies for the final wild card spot.
2: Oh, and San Diego, by the way, is in second by a full game.
1: Yeah, we don't like San Diego. You've said it consistently. We don't want anything to do with them.
2: Since it's been a month plus now, they're the best statistically. There are different ways you could spin it. They're one of the best three offenses in all of baseball.
1: Mm-hmm. Yeah, let's avoid
2: some metrics, by the way, they're the best offense in baseball.
1: Maybe the D-backs can get hot. Not this weekend, but D-backs get hot and get the Padres out of there because, that is a dangerous baseball team. We'll take a break. When we come back, we'll wrap things up with our prize picks of the day. And then, of course, we'll send you across the street after that. This is the Ford Leadoff Show on the Atlanta Braves Radio Network.
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0: able to advance to second. And here's Mauricio Dubon. Mauricio getting the start at shortstop. We saw Jim Jarvis start at short last night. Then Ha-Seong Kim came in the ninth after Jarvis was pinch hit for late. First pitch to Mauricio is a bit up in the zone, 1-0.
1: And this is a spot where Mauricio's been really good this season. 31 of his 61 RBIs have come with two outs. That's a huge proportion.
0: Rodriguez set and comes home. Misses low and in. Two balls and no strikes to Mauricio. Those 31 two-out RBI you were talking about are the fifth most in the majors entering action today. Windmills' bat around a couple of times. Erod delivers, and it's flown to right field. Carroll towards the line a few steps, makes the catch, and that will close the Braves' half of the first inning. But not before Acuna homers. Baldwin doubles and then comes around to score. Two runs on three hits and one man left on through one inning of play in Atlanta. Braves 2, Diamondbacks nothing.
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3: Hey, I'm Tommy Wells from Kent's Drive-In on 329 East Hill Street in Thompson. But today, I want to talk to you about a restaurant. I could tell you Kent's has been around since 1963. I could tell you Kent's is celebrating 60 years in business. I could tell you Kent's is the oldest restaurant in Thompson. I could tell you Kent's is the best Southern cooking. I could tell you Kent's has fried chicken, club sandwiches, hamburger steaks, fillies, catfish, fried chicken livers, and chicken fingers. I could tell you we are dine-in or take-out. I could tell you we have the best milkshakes and desserts. I could tell you that we cater. I could tell you my great-grandparents started Kent's and I'm the fourth generation serving delicious food throughout the CSRA. But why would I tell you all that when you could make the drive to Thompson and come see for yourself? We don't have it all, but we have an awful lot at Kent's, a Thompson tradition since 1963.
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